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9: And with T-Mobile, it's been wonderful.
10: A deal to pause the fighting. I'm Lisa Becerra, Fox News. President Trump says he's brokered a deal between Israel and Hezbollah. U.S. talks with Iran appear to be stalled.
11: President Trump has long insisted there is no deadline for a deal with Iran. Iran has long demanded the ceasefire include Lebanon, where its proxy Hezbollah is based. In a post on Truth Social, Trump writes he had a productive call with Israeli Prime Minister Benjamin Netanyahu. Call with Hezbollah. They agreed that all shooting will stop. Israel will not attack them, and they will not attack Israel. For his part, Prime Minister Netanyahu writes, I spoke with President Trump and told him that if Hezbollah does not cease attacking our cities and citizens, Israel will attack terror targets in Beirut.
10: Fox's Lucas Tomlinson at the White House. This is U.S. Central Command says it bombed radar and drone sites in Iran after Tehran shot down an American drone over the weekend. The Justice Department is putting a controversial anti-weaponization fund on hold following the court ruling.
12: DOJ says it disagrees strongly with the court order, but will abide by the ruling that blocks payments from a nearly $1.8 billion compensation fund for individuals who believe they were unfairly prosecuted for political reasons. Lawmakers from both parties raised concerns about the fund and whether people convicted for actions taken on January 6th would be eligible. Those objections prevented Republicans from advancing an ICE funding package last month. It's unclear if the Justice Department's announcement will unlock that funding. Several Democrats say they still plan to introduce legislation that would ban the fund from ever being established.
10: Fox's Jared Halpern at the White House. The Associated Press is reporting President Trump is considering scrapping the fund altogether. A 25-year-old man charged with murder after police say he stabbed a woman to death on an Atlanta commuter train in apparently random attack. 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
10: More bad news for Britain's Prime Minister after the publication of more files about a former UK ambassador to the US who was friends with convicted sex offender Jeffrey Epstein.
26: The new trove of pages includes a note from former UK ambassador to the US Peter Mandelson to then Foreign Secretary David Lammy prior to his appointment, telling Lammy the government would, quote, never regret giving him the job. Mandelson, who is 72, is out on bail after being arrested in February during an investigation into whether he passed sensitive government information to Jeffrey Epstein when he was a member in the British government a decade and a half ago. Prime Minister Keir Starmer fired Mandelson last year after documents showed he had kept up contact with Epstein after the financier's 2008 conviction for sexual offenses involving a minor. Critics say it raises questions about Starmer's judgment. Tanya J. Powers, Fox News.
10: State of Florida suing OpenAI and its CEO Sam Altman, claiming the company knowingly released and aggressively marketed ChatGPT to the public while concealing what it says are serious risks, especially to underage users. OpenAI has not yet commented. A country music icon expanding her businesses. Working
27: 9 to 5. Dolly Parton, who turned 80 this year, is showing no signs of slowing down as she looks to expand Dollywood. The park, drawing more than 4 million visitors last year, is part of a broader $500 million investment plan, including a brand new first-of-its-kind indoor ride night flight expedition, combining a thrilling coaster with whitewater rafting, set to launch later this year. Dolly's Tennessean travel stop officially launches June 24th, with plans for more statewide and then nationwide. And this fall opens the Dolly Parton Songteller Hotel and Museum in downtown Nashville.
10: Fox's Michelle Polino. Wall Street, the Dow gained 46. The Nasdaq added 114. The S&P plus 19. I'm Lee Silvestro. This is Fox News.
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6: I'm Ashley Lurie. This evening, chance of showers and thunderstorm. Mostly cloudy, low of 57, southeast winds 10. Saturday, showers likely. Partly sunny, high near 83, breezy, gusts of 30. Saturday night, mostly cloudy, low of 61. Sunday, mostly sunny, high near 85. Monday, sunny, high near 85. For more weather information, go to CentralNebraskaToday.com.
7: Well, grocery costs went up 38% in the last 2 years.
8: I know what they did. I'm sitting here. I'm talking about $67,000 times 25%. I mean, do you have children? You have 8 children?
7: Nope. Both of my children are married and out of the house, but
8: two people are spending $20,000 on food. $15,000 on food.
7: Groceries are expensive. Yeah, that's the number that we have. And we're not living extravagantly. Now we try to stick to a carnivore diet, but that's not exclusive.
8: Okay. And so, well, back to your original question out. Then. I just got sidetracked on that number. It was throwing me.
7: Sure.
8: All right. Anyway, you have a below average household income. Household income in America is 78. And yours is slightly below average, and you have zero debt, but all of your bills don't go away when you have zero debt. So, I don't think you're going to live a millionaire lifestyle on that income. Your income taxes shouldn't be 17% either. They shouldn't be that high. So you're a detail guy, so I'm struggling with to be the guy to question all of your numbers, but I'm questioning some of them already. So I don't know the answer to your question philosophically, except to back up and say, if I had debt, I'd be screwed in this scenario. If you had a house payment and 2 car payments, I don't know how you'd make it in the scenario where you've got... where you've locked this down so tight that you only have 9% left to save for retirement, and you don't have a stinking payment in the world, including a house payment. And somehow, from 2011 to 2023, wasn't it? Like 12 years? You found enough margin in your budget to become completely debt-free and pay off your house. And now there's no margin. That's weird.
9: Yeah, that is weird. I mean, I think my guess is there probably is margin. It's just not what you thought it was going to feel like. And there's something to that. You made the point about the income, which is true. And there's something to that. If we talk to a teacher who makes a lower income because they love teaching and they love that, then we say, well, you're going to have a Camry lifestyle. That's just part of it. You're going to drive a used Camry. You're not going to have a ton of margin because... that's the income. That's the life that your income is affording you. And I think that there is just part of that, that the cost of living is high. And because of that, your income doesn't go as far. It doesn't mean you're not free. Or
8: did he say 20% on giving?
9: He said 20% on giving, 17% on taxes.
8: That doesn't make sense. Neither one of those makes sense.
9: Yeah. 20% giving is a choice. He could be.
8: I would be doing my tithe at 10% until I got my retirement funded.
9: I agree with that.
8: Until I got my retirement funded. It says you're. Okay, and biblically speaking, the tithe is off the top before anything. Offerings are from surplus.
9: Mm-hmm.
8: and regardless of whether some preacher tells you he wants the widow's mite to build his building. But I can argue about that teaching all day long. But the offerings come from surplus all through Scripture. And the tithe is baseline off the top before you do anything. So, and that's how Sharon and I have given our whole lives. And so, yeah, I'm gonna check in on a bunch of these percentages if I'm you.
9: Yes, because
8: I got three of them written down right here: 17% income tax, 25% grocery, and 20% on giving. That I question all three of them. So anyway, check in on all that and dial it in, and then redistribute, and let's make sure we're getting 15% of our income into retirement. Because you said you only had 9% left over to do that with, and to upgrade a car and so on. So.
9: Now, there is something to be said. He said he put a new roof on, he did new cars, things like
8: that. Where'd that money come from?
9: You saved it up and you did it.
8: From what? There's not enough margin here. He explained a budget that was gone, with down to 9%. And 9% won't do those things if you did nothing. You know, I mean, so it didn't get him out of debt. It didn't get his house paid off. So that's the other thing. So something's changed. And it's gotten some of these percentages have fattened up a little since everything got paid off and since we did these other things. So, but you're always going to have stuff come up, and you're never going – people would get confused. I wrote about this in Baby Steps Millionaires, too. We get emotionally confused because when the word millionaire kind of came out was the 1920s, 1910, 20, right in there. And in those days, a million was a lot like a billion today.
9: Yeah.
8: And so when you're a millionaire, you drive a two-year-old Toyota. You don't have three houses.
9: No.
8: And you don't have a private jet. Those are all billionaire things. And a billion is 1,000 million. So it's not going to feel like you're rich.
9: Yeah. Yeah,
8: like
9: absolutely.
8: You're, like unlimited funds for something. So, A, your income's low. B, lowish. B, you did this before somehow, made these other things accomplished. C, look at your percentages again, because some of them are a little wonky.

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2: Fox News, I'm Tom Graham. The Justice Department putting a controversial anti-weaponization fund on hold following a court ruling.
3: DOJ says it disagrees strongly with a court order, but will abide by the ruling that blocks payments from a nearly $1.8 billion compensation fund for individuals who believe they were unfairly prosecuted for political reasons. Lawmakers from both parties raised concerns about the fund and whether people convicted for actions taken on January 6th would be eligible.
2: Fox's Jared Halpern, a Rocky man appearing in a New York courtroom today. He's accused of planning several terror attacks, including the potential assassination of President Trump's daughter, Ivanka.
4: Hezbollah terrorist commander Mohammed al-Sadi pleaded not guilty today in Manhattan federal court to 8 charges, including conspiring to provide material support to 2 foreign terrorist organizations.
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6: I'm Ashley Lurie. This evening, chance of showers and thunderstorm, mostly cloudy, low of 57, southeast winds 10. Saturday, showers likely, partly sunny, high near 83, breezy, gusts of 30. Saturday night, mostly cloudy, low of 61. Sunday, mostly sunny, high near 85. Monday, sunny, high near 85. For more weather information, go to CentralNebraskaToday.com.
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0: have black districts. The Supreme Court said they can be black, white, green, purple, doesn't matter, as long as you go about it the right way. As long as there's an opportunity for everybody of every race to run and have a shot at it. Ali Velsh, you born overseas, raised in Canada, comes to the United States and trashes our country. What he really means is, you all need to be Democrats. Democrats. Otherwise, you're racist. I'll be right back.
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16: News. I'm Ted Lindner. Talks continue with Iran and the conflict as President Trump tries to ensure a ceasefire between Israel and the terror group Hezbollah holds in Lebanon. Fox's Lucas Tomlinson with more.
17: In a post on Truth Social, Trump writes he had a productive call with Israeli Prime Minister Benjamin Netanyahu and a very good call with Hezbollah. And they agreed that all shooting will stop, that Israel will not attack them, and they will not attack Israel.
16: The Prime Minister says he told President Trump if Hezbollah attacks Israel, Israel will attack terror targets in Lebanon. Five American cruise ship passengers quarantined for exposure to hantavirus have left a Nebraska medical facility.
18: That leaves 13 U.S. travelers who were on board the MV Hondius cruise ship traveling in the South Atlantic Ocean who remain at the University of Nebraska Medical Center.
16: Fox's Grinnell Scott, a hospital spokesperson, says none of the Americans have shown symptoms. 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
20: I'm Ashley Lurie. Here overnight, chance of showers and thunderstorms, mostly cloudy, low of 57, southeast winds 10. Saturday, partly sunny, high near 83, breezy, gusts of 30. Saturday night, chance of showers, mostly cloudy, low of 61. Sunday, mostly sunny, high near 85, southeast winds 5. Monday, sunny, high near 85. For more weather information, go to CentralNebraskaToday.com.

0: be here long after I'm gone. That's what gets me up and out the door, day after day, season after season, year after year. But it's not a job. It's who I am. I'm a Nebraska corn farmer, and there's nothing else I would rather be.
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7: News. I'm Sue Gussman. President Trump says Israel and Hezbollah have agreed to dial back fighting.
8: In a post on Truth Social, Trump writes he had a productive call with Israeli Prime Minister Benjamin Netanyahu and a very good call with Hezbollah. And they agreed that all shooting will stop, that Israel will not attack them, and they will not attack Israel.
7: Fox's Lucas Tomlinson, the president, says he spoke with the Iran-backed Lebanese militia group through intermediaries. The last ceasefire between Israel and Hezbollah was agreed to in April. Justice Department plans to freeze its anti-weaponization fund created and criticized by Republicans and Democrats. Fox's David Spunt.
9: That fund is on life support. Last week, a federal judge in Virginia ruled the fund must be paused while she sorted through legal issues.
7: The fund was created after President Trump settled his lawsuit against the IRS. 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
11: I'm Ashley Lori. Here overnight, chance of showers and thunderstorms, mostly cloudy, low of 57, southeast winds 10. Saturday, partly sunny, high near 83, breezy, gusts of 30. Saturday night, chance of showers, mostly cloudy, low of 61. Sunday, mostly sunny, high near 85, southeast winds 5. Monday, sunny, high near 85. For more weather information, go to Central Nebraska Today. Dot com.
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1: News. I'm Ted Linder. Talks continuing with Iran to end the conflict as President Trump tries to ensure a ceasefire between Israel and the terror group Hezbollah holds in Lebanon. Fox's Lucas Tomlinson.
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Hi, I'm Ty Pennington, and this is another one of Ty's tips. 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But when I hear it, I think of design trends that became popular at the

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0: Fox News. I'm Ted Linder. President Trump reacting after a wave of high-profile artists withdrew from Freedom 250's Great American State Fair. Fox's Alexandria Huff with more.
1: Freedom 250 announced President Trump will personally kick off this historic celebration. Then the president pushed the idea of canceling performances altogether, stating, "We should have a giant Make America Great Again rally for 250 instead of having overpriced singers."
0: Martina McBride and Poison frontman Bret Michaels among those who canceled. Russia's attacked Ukraine's capital with a barrage of missiles and drones overnight, killing at least 11 people and trapping many others. Over 50 people have been injured. And the Kilauea volcano in Hawaii erupting again. The summit slowly began to ooze lava over the weekend, the 48th time it's erupted. The eruption has produced plumes of smoke reaching 24,000 feet above sea level. 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

0: I've ever seen. Was that fair? No.
1: Colorado Secretary of State Jenna Griswold, a Democrat, is warning Peter's release will embolden the election denier movement and added, since the clemency announcement, Peter's has continued to spread election falsehoods and conspiracies. I'm Ed Donahue.
2: There are new developments surrounding the trial of the Charlie Kirk shooting suspect. Correspondent Jennifer King reports that one of those developments, the trial, will not take place behind closed doors.
3: In Provo, Utah, defense attorneys for the man accused of killing Charlie Kirk had hoped to keep portions of a preliminary hearing closed during a presentation of evidence. But Judge Tony Graff ruled that the July hearings will be open to the media and the public.
4: The court respectfully denies defendant's motion.
3: The judge says the defense hadn't shown the hearings would prevent Tyler Robinson from getting a fair trial.
4: Much of the evidence the state indicated it intends to offer during the preliminary hearing is already in the public arena.
3: Robinson's charged with aggravated murder and other crimes in the September 10th assassination of the Turning Point USA co-founder. Prosecutors say they intend to seek the death penalty. I'm Jennifer King.
2: America in the Morning for Tuesday, June 2nd, 2026, is produced by Jeff McKay. I'm John Trout. This is Westwood One.
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10: News. I'm Sue Guzman. President Trump says Israel and Hezbollah have agreed to dial back fighting.
11: In a post on Truth Social, Trump writes he had a productive call with Israeli Prime Minister Benjamin Netanyahu and a very good call with Hezbollah. And they agreed that all shooting will stop, that Israel will not attack them, and they will not attack Israel.
10: Fox's Lucas Tomlinson, a last ceasefire between Israel and Hezbollah was agreed to in April. Brooklyn man who threatened to kill an ICE agent and their family now facing federal charges. Border Czar Tom Homan tells Fox's Hannity the Justice Department has a zero-tolerance policy for violence.
12: One of our officers got bitten. Another officer got severely injured. I mean, they were attacking our ICE officers because the local and the state law enforcement wouldn't even respond to help us. Now, we got state and local doing their job.
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2: This is America in the Morning from Westwood One. Coming up this half hour.
1: President Trump says Israel and Hezbollah have agreed to dial back their fighting. Sagar Meghani, Washington.
0: the wife of a Senate candidate in Maine coming to her husband's

0: Welcome back here with America in the Morning. Severe weather, the end of the threat for some, but the beginning for others. With that, here's AccuWeather.com meteorologist Matt Rindy.
1: In the southeast, where thunderstorms have been widespread for several days, the activity is going to be a little bit less today, but we will still see some afternoon development through southern Louisiana into southern Georgia and Florida. And a few of those storms in Georgia and Florida could be strong to severe with damaging winds and flooding rainfall. The rest of the Great Lakes, southward to the Tennessee Valley, into the Middle Atlantic and Northeast, will be largely dry today with plenty of sunshine. There can be a few scattered afternoon showers in the central Appalachians, dry most of the time. It's going to be a comfortable afternoon with highs largely in the upper 60s, 70s, and low 80s. Showers and thunderstorms that formed yesterday and continued into early this morning will slowly diminish through the rest of the morning hours in parts of Kansas and Nebraska, northward to eastern South Dakota. But the same system that caused these storms will remain in place, and we'll have another round of heavy, gusty thunderstorms over a large area from northeast Colorado into eastern Wyoming and the western Dakotas later this afternoon and tonight. There is potential for damaging winds, hail, and heavy rain, and even a tornado. And the best chance for a tornado will be in the western Dakotas. Additional showers and thunderstorms will develop through the rest of central and eastern Nebraska, southward through central Kansas, into northern Texas. These storms will have the potential for heavier rain and flash flooding. Farther west, there will be some lingering clouds and showers through much of Montana into Wyoming, and this will lead to a cooler afternoon with highs only in the 50s and 60s. And then the rest of the west, it's going to be largely dry. We'll have plenty of sunshine. Highs will climb into the 70s and 80s over much of the northwest, and then reach into the 90s in the California valleys, with 100s over a good portion of the southwest. That's the nation's weather. I'm AccuWeather.com meteorologist Matt Rindy.
0: 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President Trump called Israel's leader to get the Israelis to not attack Beirut, which came as the Lebanese government talked Hezbollah into not firing on Israel. Washington correspondent Sagar Magani reports Iran says it stopped talks with the U.S., while President Trump says the talks with Iran are moving at a rapid pace. He also told CNBC he's not concerned about the talks at all. Through all of this, the vital Strait of Hormuz is still closed to shipping.
2: President Trump is laser focused on a great deal in Iran, has the patience to see it through in historic fashion to make sure they never have a nuclear weapon. At the same time, I'm out here on his behalf to ensure that our Pacific allies know exactly where America stands and that we're prepared to defend our interests, stand with our allies, and project power.
3: President Trump says Israel and Hezbollah have agreed to dial back their fighting.
4: Assuming that we're able to get to a final agreement here, we're reopening the Straits of Hormuz. We've already decimated their conventional military, and we're in a position where we can substantially set back their nuclear program, not just during the term of this president, but over the long term. That's a very, very good thing for the American people. So we're not there yet, but we're very close. We're going to keep on working at it.
3: On social media, the president says he spoke with Israeli leader Benjamin Netanyahu and communicated with Hezbollah through mediators. He says the two sides agreed they will not attack each other. His post came after Netanyahu's government ordered attacks in Beirut's southern suburbs. The ongoing fighting is a major obstacle in an emerging deal to extend the Iran war ceasefire.
5: Violations of the ceasefire are themselves indicative of U.S. misconduct and bad faith and merely intensify the existing mistrust, which rightly must always remain in our minds in any interaction with the American side. These U.S. actions are not merely violations of the ceasefire, they constitute an act of aggression and a violation of Article 2, Paragraph 4 of the United Nations Charter.
3: Tehran's foreign ministry says a ceasefire in Lebanon is an inseparable part of ending the war. Sagar Magani, Washington.
0: A U.S. Senate race that could tip the balance of power in Congress is playing out in Maine, where the wife of the Democrat candidate for Senate is defending her husband's infidelities and social media spaces. Correspondent Clayton Neville reports.
6: Graham Plattner is the presumptive Democratic nominee who likely will take on Republican Senator Susan Collins in the November midterm elections. This after Democratic primary opponent, Maine Governor Janet Mills, dropped out of the race in April. Plattner's faced controversy over comments that he's made online and a tattoo that he got during his time in the Marines that's widely recognized as a Nazi symbol. He has since covered that tattoo up, though, and is in the midst of a sexting scandal now. Plattner admitted to exchanging sexual texts with another woman while married. Plattner's wife, Amy Gertner, took to social media to defend her husband.
7: No marriage is perfect, and I don't want a perfect marriage. I want my marriage, and I want to be married to Graham.
6: She explained in the video that being married is hard.
7: Being newly married is hard. Being newly married and going through infertility is hard. Being newly married, going through infertility, and a Senate campaign is hard.
6: She went after reports surrounding her marriage and the sexting scandal in recent days.
7: I find it really shameful that there's a group of media outlets and people who are willing to spread gossip instead of talking about real issues that Graham is running on, like healthcare and education.
6: The winner of the main Senate race expected to play a critical role in which party controls the chamber after the midterms. Plattner's been endorsed by Senators Bernie Sanders and Elizabeth Warren. In fact, Sanders doubled down on his support for Plattner this week. And Congressman Ro Khanna sticking with Plattner despite controversy. He announced a get-out-the-vote rally with Plattner in Maine for Friday. I'm Clayton Neville.
0: Calling the artificial intelligence site ChatGPT unsafe, the state of Florida is suing OpenAI, alleging deceptive practices and harm to state residents. Correspondent Jennifer King reports the Sunshine State lawsuit alleges the OpenAI chatbot of encouraging or abetting a range of harmful and violent behavior.
8: The state of Florida has filed a lawsuit against the makers of ChatGPT, claiming the company deceived users and knowingly unleashed a dangerous product.
9: They have chosen profit over public safety.
8: Florida Attorney General James Uffmeyer.
9: We're here to announce that we recently filed a monumental civil lawsuit against Sam Altman and ChatGPT for endangering our kids and deceiving parents into believing that this application is safe for use. It's clearly not. People are getting hurt, parents are getting deceived, and they need to pay for it.
8: In April, Uffmeyer opened a criminal investigation into whether ChatGPT offered advice to the gunman who's charged with killing two people last year at Florida State University.
9: ChatGPT, this is one of the biggest corporations, the best at analyzing and programming data. How can they see somebody planning a murder over hours, days, or even weeks? And not step in to fix it, not alert authorities. People like Sam Altman should not be designing these products to be addictive, to go after kids, and to encourage them to do dangerous things.
8: I'm Jennifer King.
0: It's 17 till. Among the stories we're covering next, a routine arrest turns into a career-ending move for a North Carolina police officer. When America in the Morning continues after these messages.
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0: It's 15 till. You're with America in the Morning. There was carnage in Iowa Monday after six people were killed in a shooting spree at multiple locations across a town that police believe stemmed from an apparent domestic dispute. The suspected gunman died from a self-inflicted gunshot wound as officers confronted him. The series of homicides occurred Monday at two residences and a business in the town of Muscatine near Davenport, Iowa. Four of the victims were killed in one home, according to police. The suspect, identified by police as Ryan Willis McFarland, a 52-year-old from Muscatine, left the home prior to police arriving, but tracked him to a trail along the Mississippi River where he took his own life. Authorities say that all of the victims are believed to be family members of the deceased suspect. Shifting gears. A North Carolina police officer is out of a job after he was caught on a doorbell camera punching a woman that he was trying to place under arrest. Correspondent Joan Jones has details. Audio courtesy ABC News.
23: Police officer Carson Hyder was arrested and charged with assault inflicting serious injury. But the woman's family says that is not enough.
24: I don't have a warrant or a in the house. What are you doing?
25: Let go! Let go!
26: But the first officer continues to punch her as she screeches in pain.
25: I got her!
26: Sheree Moore eventually handcuffed and at one point telling officers she's having a mental health crisis, saying she's not on her medication.
23: That's ABC's Morgan Norwood. Now, another officer approaches and tries to stop Hyder. Eventually, they cuffed her and she was charged with several misdemeanors. Her family claimed those charges were dropped, but the county clerk still shows she is charged with breaking and entering and has a court appearance on Friday. And this was not the first time Sheree Moore has been charged with breaking and entering and assaulting a cop. One of her previous charges involves the very same police officer, according to ABC News. Now, as for that officer, Hyder was fired after an administrative investigation. He had turned himself into police on Monday. He has since posted bond. I'm Joan Jones.
0: On the start date of a Baltimore civil trial regarding the destruction of the Francis Scott Key Bridge, a settlement has been reached. Lisa Dwyer reports the case has now been postponed.
27: Instead of hearing opening statements, a federal judge agreed to postpone a civil trial over the 2024 collapse of Baltimore's Francis Scott Key Bridge after a flurry of last-minute settlements resolved most of the remaining claims. The judge will continue to consider legal arguments that could lead to further settlements and possibly end the litigation without a trial. Virtually all of the unresolved claims allege economic losses by businesses and local governments. Settlements last week resolved the remaining claims over the deaths of six construction workers. I'm Lisa Dwyer.
0: A jumbo jet traveling from Newark to Spain had to turn around and go back to New Jersey, and the reason had nothing to do with any problems with the plane. Correspondent Haya Panjwani explains.
28: A United Airlines flight to Spain turned back to Newark after a possible security threat. The flight carrying 190 passengers and 12 crew members returned to Newark because of a suspicious four-letter Bluetooth device name. Passengers evacuated while Port Authority police swept the aircraft, and passengers had to be rescreened by TSA and Customs before reboarding. The replacement flight took off early the next day and landed in Spain that afternoon. The incident follows other recent security concerns with United Airlines, including a diverted domestic flight and a collision at Newark Airport earlier this month. I'm Haya Panjwani.
0: Anthropic files for an IPO targeting yet another near-trillion-dollar AI valuation this week. The new old tech guy, Chuck Palm, has more on the story.
1: Anthropic, the company behind the Claude AI assistant, has filed a confidential S-1 with the Securities and Exchange Commission, stepping right into the IPO line behind SpaceX, which hasn't even priced yet. What's really exciting about this is the $965 billion valuation after closing a $65 billion funding round just last week. Anthropic was worth $380 billion last February and is growing faster than the market can keep up. Their revenue is just as shocking, projecting $10.9 billion in revenue this quarter alone. That's more than doubled the prior 3 months. They've already told investors they'll cross $50 billion annualized before the end of June. The first profitable quarter might just be around the corner. They've also hired the same firm that took Google public back in 2004, and that's no coincidence. They're targeting an October listing, letting SpaceX land first, and the market settle before moving in. Wall Street just got a lot more interesting this year, with two companies topping nearly $1 trillion in AI going public in the same calendar year. That's not a trend, that's a signal. Both major cryptos trending downward, with Bitcoin at $70,900 and Ethereum at $1,990. Follow the new old tech guy on X, at Chuck Palm.
0: Here's Tuesday Sports on America in the Morning with our Robert Workman. Robert?
2: June 1st is a big day on the NFL calendar with salary cap implications, and we saw several big moves yesterday. The Browns sent two-time Defensive Player of the Year Myles Garrett to the Rams for Pro Bowl pass rusher Jared Verse, plus a first-round pick in next year's NFL draft and two other picks. Garrett set the single-season sack record last year with 23. Then the Eagles traded star wideout A.J. Brown to the Patriots for a number one pick in 28 and a number five next year. Brown has hit 1,000 receiving yards 6 times in his career and used to play for Coach Mike Vrabel in Tennessee. The Giants signed 3 receivers, including their former number one choice, Odell Beckham Jr., and Russell Wilson is reportedly heading to New York as well. Not to back up Geno Smith with the Jets, as had been rumored, but to CBS on the NFL Today. At the French Open, the quarterfinal matchups are set, and no American presence in either draw. Madison Keys, Francis Tiafo, and unseeded Zachary Svaja were all ousted on Monday. But Serena Williams announced that she's coming back after nearly 4 years in retirement. She's accepted a wild card to play doubles at Queen's Club in London next week. Baseball, the Rangers edge the Cardinals 2-1, giving Jacob deGrom career win number 100.
3: Who would have thought, you know, as a kid, your goal was to just play Major League Baseball and for it to become a reality and, you know, win 100 games in the Major Leagues. You know, it's kind of crazy to think about.
2: That's Tuesday Sports.
0: Thank you, Robert. It's 7 till. When we return on America in the Morning, turmoil continues behind the scenes at television's most famous news magazine and following a cancer diagnosis. A pop icon returns to the stage after these messages.
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0: It's 5 till America in the Morning continues. In a remarkable sign of the turmoil at CBS top-rated 60 Minutes, during an introductory meeting between the staff and the show's new executive producer, longtime correspondent Scott Pelley said CBS News head Barry Weiss was murdering the show and accused its new producer of having slender qualifications for the job. Correspondent Ed Donahue reports on the latest trouble at the network show.
11: Tensions are growing under new management at CBS News. Last week, CBS fired 60 Minutes executive producer Tanya Simon and correspondent Sharon Alfonsi and Cecilia Vega. At a meeting to start the week, a longtime anchor spoke up.
12: I'm Scott Pelley.
11: According to a detailed report on the Status website, Pelley said CBS News head Barry Weiss is murdering the show and accused Simon's replacement as executive producer Nick Bilton of having slender qualifications for the job. The report says Weiss was not at the meeting. Bilton insisted Weiss does love CBS News and 60 Minutes. Pelley countered by saying she was brought in to kill it, and she's doing exactly that. A person close to CBS leadership tells the AP it's disappointing Pelley's accusations were being aired publicly, despite efforts to engage with him privately. I'm Ed Donahue.
0: Legendary singer Barry Manilow is opening up about his cancer scare and is planning an upcoming tour. Entertainment reporter Kevin Carr with details.
13: So far, this has been a year of ups and downs for music legend Barry Manilow. He started things off recovering from a lobectomy to treat stage 1 lung cancer, an operation that put him in the ICU for 7 days. The recovery also caused him to delay his arena tour into the summer. On the positive side, in March, he dropped the single Once Before I Go for his upcoming album, What a Time, which releases this Friday. This led to another piece of very good news, which he announced on Instagram in March.
14: Our latest single, Once Before I Go, just entered the top 10 on the pop chart. How do you like that? I'm 100 years old. With a top 10 single.
13: Manilow, who is only turning 83 this month, was interviewed on Good Morning America Monday, and he opened up about his health.
14: I'm doing good. It took longer than I thought it was going to take to get past this lung cancer.
13: While he is now cancer-free, Manilow was not left unscathed. The surgery took its toll, and the singer has concerns about his ability to perform.
14: My voice, I don't know whether it's coming back. I did my first sound check about a month ago, and I didn't sound like me at all.
13: Manilow remains optimistic, especially in the light of the success of Once Before I Go.
14: I mean, I haven't had a top 10 single since Washington crossed the Delaware.
13: I'm Kevin Carr.
0: That's our show for today, Tuesday, June 2nd, 2026. America in the Morning is produced by Jeff McKay. I'm John Trout. This is Westwood One.
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1: There could be a deal with Iran this week.
3: I'm Dave Anthony, Fox News. That's what President Trump is saying as Iran keeps demanding an agreement has to include Israel's prime minister stopping the attacks on Hezbollah in Lebanon.
12: The president said on Truth Social, I had a conversation with Bibi Netanyahu today asking him not to go into a major raid of Beirut, Lebanon. He turned his troops around. Thank you, Bibi. I also had a conversation with representatives of the leaders of Hezbollah, and they agreed to stop shooting at Israel and its soldiers. Likewise, Israel agreed to stop shooting at them. Axios reports the call between Trump and Netanyahu was tense, saying in a piece posted yesterday, quote, summarizing Trump's remarks to Netanyahu, the U.S. official said, you're effing crazy. You'd be in prison if it weren't for me. I'm saving your A.
3: Fox's Trey Yingst also reports from Tel Aviv Hezbollah did fire rockets into Israel overnight and some Israeli strikes still in southern Lebanon. Russia bombarded Ukraine again overnight. Hundreds of drones and missiles. At least 16 civilians have been killed, including children. More than 100 others injured.
20: The main targets included Ukraine's capital, Kyiv, and cities including Dnipro, Kharkiv, and Zaporizhia. 140,000 people left without power. Ukraine expected this. President Volodymyr Zelensky had warned of a renewed Russian assault and urged people to be cautious during air raid alerts.
3: Fox's Jonathan Savage. It is primary day in six states, with contests in California getting the most attention for governor and Los Angeles mayor. Former reality TV star Spencer Pratt is among those trying to oust incumbent Mayor Karen Bass.
21: A reality TV villain? Really? How did that work for us on a national level?
3: But Pratt says,
22: I just want people to feel safe. I want families to be able to thrive in the city.
3: The top two in the contest advanced to a runoff. There are also primaries in New Jersey, New Mexico, Montana, South Dakota, and Iowa, where there was a murder-suicide. Six people from the same family shot dead in Muscatine by a relative who killed himself as police closed in. 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
3: A Trump attempt to pay legal fees for people who claim they were political targets of the Biden administration is now on hold after causing a lot of controversy.
26: The Justice Department says it will abide by a judge's order that bars any payment from a nearly $1.8 billion anti-weaponization fund. That fund was created as part of a settlement to end a lawsuit by President Trump against the IRS and is intended to provide settlement payments to individuals accusing the federal government of investigating or prosecuting them for political purposes. But lawmakers, including some Republicans, have expressed opposition. In a series of planned votes on the fund, scuttled an immigration funding measure last month. DOJ says the fund was open to anybody who was weaponized, targeted, or persecuted. At the White House, Jared Halpern, Fox News.
3: Well, at a House hearing this afternoon, Acting Attorney General Todd Blanche could face a lot of questions about the fund, especially from Democrats who don't want anyone convicted of assaulting police officers in the 2021 Capitol riot getting payments. On Wall Street, stock futures are down the day after the Dow and the Nasdaq hit record highs. Oil prices also down more than 1%, and gas is down 3 pennies. It's dropped 20 cents in the last week. Two big trades in the NFL. The New England Patriots got star receiver A.J. Brown from Philadelphia, sending the Eagles 2 draft picks. In the other deal,
27: the Cleveland Browns are trading 2-time Defensive Player of the Year Miles Garrett to the Los Angeles Rams in exchange for Pro Bowl edge rusher Jared Verse, a 2027 first-round pick, a 2028 second-round pick, and a 2029 third-round pick. Cleveland trading the 30-year-old in his prime to L.A., which is once again making a big leap to try to win another Super Bowl. Garrett set the single-season sacks record last season with 23. Tony Genualdo, Fox News.
3: The battle for hockey Stanley Cup starts tonight in Carolina. Game 1 of the NHL final, the Hurricanes against the Vegas Golden Knights. The NBA finals are tomorrow. I'm Dave Anthony, Fox News.
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6: Severe wind gusts near 80 miles an hour driven by thunderstorms caused damage in the Lexington area on Saturday. A peak wind gust of 79 miles an hour was reported at the Lexington Regional Airport. A power outage at its height affected 1,460 Lexington residents, and widespread tree limb damage was reported throughout the community. Elsewhere in the state, baseball-sized hail was reported between Wellfleet and North Platte, and a brief tornado was also reported near Wellfleet. The Nebraska State Patrol is investigating two separate crashes on I-80 Saturday that resulted in one fatality, several injuries, and multiple closures. The first crash occurred at 3:30 near mile marker 226, with a semi stopping in the head-to-head construction zone and got rear-ended by another semi. Occupants in the first semi were transported to Cozad with non-life-threatening injuries. There was also a secondary crash in response to the first call that involved a semi and an RV that sent six people to Lexington with non-life-threatening injuries. I-80 was closed for 2 hours during those crashes. Later at 6:10 that evening, the State Patrol received a report of a multi-vehicle crash near Brule due to a dust storm. The crash led to a total of 16 vehicles closing I-80 on both sides of the road. One driver was pronounced deceased and another five people were sent to Ogallala with serious injuries. I-80 remained closed until 12:40 that next morning when the westbound lanes reopened, followed by the eastbound lanes reopening at 3:50 a.m. on Sunday. Both crashes remain under investigation. The Grand Island City Council reached an agreement with the Nebraska Game and Parks Foundation to purchase Camp Augustine for $2.15 million on Tuesday. The council voted 7-0 in favor of selling the property and a step forward toward establishing a state park that would include Mormon Island State Recreation Area and Camp Augustine. The city initially purchased the land in October of 2023 in the hopes of creating a city park at the location. City Council member Doug Brown calls this a win-win for Grand Island.
7: This is a win-win for Grand Island, because they're taking that responsibility off us of making that into a great park, and they're going to do that. So that could save us $20 to $50 million in the long run.
6: The foundation will have 36 months to exercise the option to purchase from when the agreement is signed up until April 30th of 2029. Grand Island Public Schools is doing the summer meals program again. This year it will be at Dodge, Howard, Shoemaker, Star, Stolly Park, and Westlawn Elementary, along with Grand Island Senior High School. Stolly Park and Grand Island Senior High will be only serving breakfast. Lunch will be at Howard and Star Elementary. The meals are open to all children in the community from ages 1 to 18 without ID checks or enrollment in the public schools. Oscar Garcia, the Nutrition Services Director for Grand Island Public Schools, spoke on how important the summer meals program is.
8: You know, I always tell people that summer meals are more than just about food insecurity, although that is the important mission. It's a good way to get children out of their homes during the summertime, have a place for students to check in and with some healthy, positive adults, connect with some friends that they otherwise aren't going to see during the summer months, and grab a free nutritious meal while they're at it.
6: The breakfast serving hours are going to be from 7:30 to 8 a.m., and the lunch hours will be from 11 a.m. to 12:30. The program will run for the entire summer. It began yesterday. That's a look at news headlines from CentralNebraskaToday.com. I'm Trevor Bentley. For more news headlines, visit us online at CentralNebraskaToday.com.
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0: Could have some scattered showers and a possible thunderstorm here throughout the day. Looking for a high near 80 and a south-southeast wind, 10 to 15 gusting up to 25. More rain showers and a possible thunderstorm overnight. We'll have temperatures around 60. Looking into Wednesday, showers and thunderstorms before 10 a.m. Otherwise, a high near 80 and a south wind up to 25 miles per hour. That's a look at your forecast, the latest from CentralNebraskaToday.com.
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0: American Legion Baseball gets back into the swing of things tonight. Grand Island is at Kearney for a junior-senior matchup. It's a rivalry night, and head coach Kirby Wells of Grand Island knows just that.
13: Last summer, I believe, six times in the summer and then another three times this spring. And so it's always going to be a tough game, especially going over to Kearney. Our guys are going to have to be ready to play and execute the little details at a high level to come out on top.
0: Juniors game at 5 from Memorial Field. Seniors game follows at 7:30. Listen live on KRGI Grand Island. Also tonight, Pro Team Design and Grand Island USAVE Pharmacy squads are at Donovan. Meanwhile, Hastings Five Points Bank seniors and Johnson Imperial Homes juniors will host Columbus tonight from Duncan Field. And last night, an announcement of a little one on the way. Jordy Fromm is pregnant, she announced last night on social media. The Women's College World Series for the Ages continued yesterday in Oklahoma City. Both bracket finals played the if-necessary games, as the teams who were undefeated are no more. Texas beat Tennessee 5-2. And 4-0 to advance to the championship series. Meanwhile, last night, Texas Tech beat Alabama 5-4 in a walk-off homer and turned around and beat the Crimson Tide 2-0. Super regional matchups are now set for college baseball. West Virginia takes on Cal Poly. Kansas will host Oklahoma. Troy will take on Little Rock. Alabama will battle St. John's. North Carolina will take on USC. Texas matches up with Oregon. Auburn will host Ole Miss, and Georgia will match up with Mississippi State. Both number one UCLA and number two Georgia Tech were both eliminated before the Supers after entering the tournament with a combined record of 99-15. That's a sports update. For more, visit CentralNebraskaToday.com.

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1: Cattle were higher Monday. Hogs, corn, and soybeans finished mixed. I'm John Perkins with a Brownfield Market Update. 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Soybeans and corn were mixed, watching development weather. July beans were 6 lower at 1180 and 3 quarters. August was down 5 and a quarter at 1185. July corn is 2 and 3 quarters lower at 444. September was down 3 at 452 and 3 quarters. Live and feeder cattle were up on oversold signals and the higher midday move in beef. August live was up 155 to 240.60. October was $1.90 higher, 232.32. August feeders were up 312 to 351.55. And hogs were mostly lower on spread trade and technical weakness. June was up 35 at 99.85, and the July hog contract was down 75 at 97.60. Now here's Megan Grebner with your full look at cash livestock. Megan?
2: Thanks, John. Direct hash cattle trade activity was quiet, typical for a Monday. Show lists are mixed, higher in Texas, somewhat higher in Nebraska and Colorado, and lower in Kansas. Bids and asking prices didn't surface, and significant trade volume isn't expected until late in the week. Estimated cattle slaughter was 104,000 head, down more than 10,000 on the year. The cash hog market has struggled with direction in recent weeks. Supplies of market-ready hogs are ample. There's opportunity for domestic demand to see a boost with summer grilling season in full swing and the fact that pork remains a competitively priced protein in the retail space. Global demand has had some bright spots recently, but there are lingering long-term concerns. The USDA's quarterly hogs and pigs report comes out later this month. Estimated hog slaughter was 476,000 head, up about 12,500 on the year. With John Perkins, I'm Megan Grebner for Brownfield.
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7: 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Some settling of contents may occur.
2: Direct cash cattle trade was quiet and cash hogs were higher. Good morning, I'm Megan Grebner with your Brownfield Livestock Market Report. Direct cash cattle trade activity was quiet, typical for a Monday. Show lists for the week are mixed, higher in Texas, somewhat higher in Nebraska and Colorado, and lower in Kansas. Bids and asking prices didn't surface, and significant trade volume isn't expected until sometime Thursday or Friday. Cattle prices remain at elevated levels, but are facing some pressure. Jackie Moore, owner of the Joplin Regional Stockyards in Missouri, details Monday's sale.
8: The market, I think they called it 5 to 20 lower in spots on some of them half a kids. The yearling trade, it was good. It's no ball of fire, but, you know, I'd have to say it was pretty close to steady with what it was 2 weeks ago. You know, if you had the right kind of real green kind of yearlings or steers or heifers, you know, they'd sell really good. So the market, it's still good. You know, it's lower, but shoot, it's hard to tell.
2: That's Jackie Moore with the Joplin Regional Stockyards in Missouri. Box beef closed mixed with solid and light demand for fairly light offerings. Choice up $1.36 at $3.92.83. Select was 9 cents lower at $3.83.09. Estimated cattle slaughter was 104,000 head, down more than 10,000 on the year. Cash hog prices at the major direct markets were higher with a fairly light negotiated run. The cash hog market has struggled with direction in recent weeks. Supplies of market-ready hogs are ample, which makes demand crucial. There is some opportunity for domestic demand to see a boost with summer grilling season in full swing and pork's competitive price in the retail space. Global demand has had some bright spots recently, but there are lingering long-term concerns. The USDA's next quarterly hogs and pigs report is out later this month. Barrows and gilts at the National Daily Direct closed 63 cents higher with a weighted average of 93.86. The Iowa, Minnesota had no comparison, but a weighted average of 94.32. The Western Corn Belt had a weighted average of 94.27. Pork values closed firm Monday, up 34 cents at 99.45. Loins, ribs, and picnics were all higher. Bellies, hams, and butts were lower to sharply lower. Estimated hog slaughter was 476,000 head, up about 12,500 on the year. At the CME, live and feeder cattle were higher on oversold signals and tight, ready numbers. And lean hog futures finished the day mostly lower on spread trade and technical weakness. I'm Megan Grebner for Brownfield.
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13: I'm Erin Anderson with Ag Headline News on Brownfield. 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U.S. Senate Ag Committee member Alyssa Slotkin of Michigan tells Brownfield, Congress needs to provide additional relief.
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13: The decision to replant can often be one of the most difficult for row crop farmers. Stein Seed agronomist Tom Larson calls it an emotional process.
19: You end up with a 2x planting rate in those areas and probably did more damage than if you would have just stayed out of that area.
13: He encourages growers to consult with an agronomist or other trusted advisor before deciding to replant. The CEO of CattleFax says today's cattle market presents both tremendous opportunity and unprecedented uncertainty.
20: We're at a time period of potentially the greatest risk of anything that we've seen.
13: Randy Black says there's been plenty of opportunity for producers to take advantage of higher prices. The first national condition ratings of the season for corn and soybeans are below a year ago. The USDA says 67% of U.S. corn is good to excellent, and soybeans are 66% good to excellent. I'm Erin Anderson for Brownfield.
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0: Fox News, I'm CJ Papa. Primary Tuesday for six states, including New Jersey, where the polls are open, and in California.
21: California's governor's race candidates include Democrats Javier Becerra and Tom Steyer, and Republican Steve Hilton. All candidates there appear on a single ballot. The top two finishers, regardless of the party, move on to the November general election. And Los Angeles' mayoral race is heating up between Spencer Pratt, Nithya Raman, and Karen Bass. It's a tight race.
0: That's Fox's Alex Hogan. In that mayor's race, one of the candidates received more than 50% of the vote. They win the race outright, and there's no runoff in November. President Trump isn't buying a claim by Iranian state media that Tehran suspended talks with the U.S., telling ABC News a potential deal to reopen the Strait of Hormuz and extend a ceasefire could happen over the next week. Gas dropping overnight, now down 20 cents since last Tuesday. 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
23: The Grand Island City Council is going to have a study session with Woodsonia regarding the development dispute over the Good Life District today. The agenda for it is yet to be published, but Councilmember Ryan O'Neill says that the planned discussion is about how to move forward.
24: The community, and I think the council's been very clear that they want both the athletic complex and the aquatic center. We need to find a way to get those both done for the city.
23: Neil said that that's what people were expecting, and they're looking for a way to deliver it. Fort Kearney Lake number 7 near Kearney tested positive for E. coli bacteria, according to samples taken by the Two Rivers Public Health Department last Tuesday. Swimmers should consider the more rapid changes in bacteria conditions. Signs are not posted with these higher levels. There is a risk of infectious disease when swimming in any recreational body of water. There's going to be a ribbon cutting for the Epic Discovery Center in Grand Island coming up this Friday at 1 o'clock at 29 West Old Potash Highway. The Epic Discovery Center is a STEAM-based hands-on discovery center for youth of all ages. The facility features a main floor exhibit hall designed for children and families, as well as a dedicated space for middle and high school aged youth. Allison Larson, the executive director for the Epic Discovery Center, talked about the work leading up to the center's opening.
25: 7 years ago, it started with an idea in an elevator, became a steering committee, then a volunteer board, and then finally to our master planning session, feasibility studies, funding assessments. Fast forward to today. We're almost ready to open.
23: Approximately $12.1 million was raised for Epic Discovery Center. However, Larson says that an additional $400,000 needs to be raised according to Epic's Discovery Center's website. The overall goal is to raise $14.2 million. For more information about making donations online, it is available at epicdiscoverycenter.org/donate. The Grand Island Public Library is bringing a storytime program to the Literacy Council as a part of the 2026 Unearth a Story Summer Reading Program. The program will be every Wednesday at 2 throughout the summer, other than July 1st. It will be held at the Library Literacy Council. The outreach initiative is designed to make library resources more accessible while encouraging children and families to stay engaged in reading and learning throughout the summer months. For more information, visit gilibrary.org. The Central State Center for Agricultural Safety and Health at the University of Nebraska Medical Center College of Public Health, in partnership with the Nebraska Extension, has announced the dates for the annual Tractor and Equipment Safety Training Course. Ellen Dyson, the Research Assistant Director from the UNMC Department of Environmental, Agriculture, and Occupational Health, spoke about how the training was important because of how long it's used for.
26: We are, our mission with this course is to make sure that everyone that takes the course walks away with the information that they need. We like to tell them that we want them to be farming from now until they're 90.
23: The two-day course will be offered at 10 locations across Nebraska throughout June. It'll be going to Grand Island June 8th and 9th, Lexington,

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1: Could have some scattered showers and a possible thunderstorm here throughout the day. Looking for a high near 80 and a south-southeast wind, 10 to 15 gusting up to 25. More rain showers and a possible thunderstorm overnight. We'll have temperatures around 60. Looking into Wednesday, showers and thunderstorms before 10 a.m. Otherwise, a high near 80 and a south wind up to 25 miles per hour. That's a look at your forecast, the latest from CentralNebraskaToday.com.
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3: From the silent slide of a fishing bobber going down to the splash of a big crappie as it makes the net. When it happens outdoors, we talk about it right here on Outdoor Nebraska. Hello, everybody, and welcome in. I'm Hershey with your Nebraska Game and Parks, and I get to serve as your guide here on Outdoor Nebraska, where we, well, on a weekly basis, we get to dive into the great outdoors and go on a little adventure. We're going to head to the lake this week because, well, it's June, and it's time to hit the water if you haven't already. We got a lot of opportunities, a lot of different places that you can do just that, depending on if you want to go for a quiet paddle, maybe a little skiing, maybe a little fishing, maybe just a little fun time on the pontoons. We've got some great spots to do that. So this week, we're going to visit two of Nebraska's western waters. Well, we're going to dive into how important and what's happening on each of them as we slip from spring into summer here and the day's not too far away. So we're going to get the Outdoor Nebraska inside scoop on a couple of popular Nebraska State Park lakes. And I've been told, and we've heard it here many times, that this is the best fishing month, but there's a lot of other things to do on the lake, including maybe a little birding. So in the back half of the show, we stop by one state recreation area that is known not only for its fish, but a wonderful spot to see some birds. But first, we head to one of the most iconic lighthouses on all of Nebraska to catch up with a man that knows this park the best, who happens to be Dan Thornton, Lake Minotaur Park Superintendent. How are you doing today, Dan?
4: Doing real well.
3: So give me the lowdown. We're going to get into this lighthouse here because that's an important monument out there on the shores of Lake Minotaur. But give us, for those that might not know about the area, a little bit of the details. You know, where is Lake Minotaur State Recreation Area located and how big is it?
4: Well, we're in northeast Scottsbluff County, about 10 miles outside of Scottsbluff, also close to the small town of Minotaur. When we're full of water, we're an irrigation impoundment, so our level changes. But when we're full of water, we've got about 2,100 surface acres. And then we have 800 plus land acres. Like I say, water level varies, but that's kind of the general rule, 2,100 acres.
3: Now, we're going to get into kind of the lowdown on the attractions that bring people out to Lake Minotaur. But I got to ask you about this lighthouse. How on earth did a lighthouse end up in Nebraska and on the shores of Lake Minotaur?
4: Most of your older listeners will probably know what the CCC was, Civilian Conservation Corps, a New Deal program in the 30s and 40s. We had a CCC camp here at Lake Minotaur. It was actually known as a VCC camp because it was staffed by veterans from World War I. And their main reason for being here was to work on irrigation structure throughout the area. But I always tell people, when you get a bunch of guys together and they get bored, what are they going to do? They're going to build something. And they built this lighthouse as well as a couple other structures. We have a cabin that we use as a rental for people that want to have a meeting or a reception or a family get together. But the lighthouse was definitely the biggest project that they undertook, and it is a unique idea for Western Nebraska.
3: You can see the lighthouse. Do people actually get to make use of the lighthouse?
4: Well, you can go up in it. It's not a real big area when you get in there, so if you get up to the top, you and four of your personal friends are going to be kind of crowded. But it has a good view, and it's been there a long time.
3: It's quite iconic, folks. You've probably seen photos of it and might not have realized where it is. So let's get into that. Top reasons that people come to visit Lake Minotaur State Recreation Area in the month of June. I got to assume that the light tower is one of those things, but are there some other things that are bringing people out?
4: Not as far as special events or big events, but it's basically just your camping, fishing, boating crowd.

0: come. We get quite a few people from Colorado, and we're getting more people all the time from Wyoming as well as local residents and Nebraska residents.
1: I know a lot about the fishing. That's what I hear about all the time. And it sounds like not just the locals know about it, but the word is getting out about Lake Minotaur outside of Nebraska then.
0: Yes, and we've had a really good spring for walleye so far. Sometimes that slows down when it gets warmer, but it's been really productive walleye fishing this spring.
1: That we had a lot of listeners' ears perk up right there. So, folks, you're going to want to check it out. Get on the website, outdoornebraska.gov. You can do a quick search for Lake Minotaur, and the state recreation site will pull up, and you can check it all out and all the neat things that are happening there. And it is. It's one of those spots that if you haven't been to, you owe it to yourself to check it out, not just to stop by the lighthouse, but maybe checking out the fishing or do a little camping out there, because it's one of the neat spots to go. So, Dan, anything else? What would be your one top reason that we should come visit Lake Minotaur this June?
0: Well, it is a really nice place to camp. We have our campsites well shaded, and it's quiet compared to some other areas that you might choose. We've got 100 electric sites,
1: Oh, wow.
0: Most of which are reservable, and it's just a really good place to kind of lay back and forget about
1: Relax.
0: Everything else.
1: Oh, that's awesome. Well, thank you so much, Dan, for this insight. Appreciate what you're doing out there, and hopefully we will come for a visit soon.
0: Well, you're welcome. Thanks for having me.
1: All right, folks, still more Western waters to enjoy. We move a bit north next when Outdoor Nebraska continues.

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6: Eliminating Moroccan fertilizer duties could bring relief. I'm Erin Anderson with Agribusiness News on Brownfield. 100 years ago, our founders had a vision that transformed the future of agriculture, and we've been innovating ever since. See how it all started at pioneer.com/100. The chief economist with the American Soybean Association says recent surveys show input costs continue to be the largest concern for the organization's grower members. Scott Gerlt says escalating fertilizer prices are top of mind, but the government could provide some relief by removing current countervailing duties on Moroccan phosphate imports.
7: I wouldn't put this as the number one issue, but it is one area where there's actually a lever that can be pulled on input costs. There's only so much we can do right now to open the Strait of Hormuz, but this is one area where domestic soybean farmers actually have a plausible way to affect the outcome.
6: He says executive or congressional action could remove the nearly 20% duties. But
7: we could get rid of these countervailing duties, and that doesn't solve the current situation. It helps it, but certainly doesn't solve it.
6: Gerlt says domestic production consolidation coupled with ongoing global supply challenges are both main contributors to the rising fertilizer prices facing farmers. The CEO of CattleFax says today's cattle market presents both tremendous opportunity and unprecedented uncertainty. Brownfield's Kellen Heavakin has more from the National Cattlemen's Beef Association's Young Cattlemen's Conference.
8: We're at a time period of potentially the greatest risk of anything that we've seen.
9: Randy Block says there's been plenty of opportunity for producers to take advantage of higher prices, but
8: we are starting to see a little bit of consumer fatigue. We're starting to run into some price resistance up in here. So I don't think we should be surprised if these markets flatten out or even have some correction in here over the course of the next several months.
9: He tells Brownfield,
8: we're going to run into resistance at the wholesale markets. We're not going to be able to move as much product. We're not going to see as much featuring activity at retail.
9: Block says historically, spring highs in the markets are followed by lower prices in the fall, and this year may not be an exception. From Sioux City, Iowa, I'm Kellen Heavakin for Brownfield.
6: Recent rainfall across parts of Nebraska could continue to help improve drought conditions. The USDA says 97% of the corn crop is planted, 79% has emerged, and the crop is rated 58% good to excellent. Soybeans are 95% planted with 72% emerged and is rated 61% good to excellent. Pasture and range conditions are rated 5% good, 15% fair, and 80% poor to very poor. I'm Erin Anderson for Brownfield.
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12: Hey, so hotels might be introducing a new kind of alarm clock.
13: Yeah, and I'm into this.
12: It's strange, but it's a scent-based one.
13: Mm-hmm.
12: So this is in Australia and New Zealand. Guests can pick out from options like coffee, bacon, and blueberry muffin.
13: Right.
12: Apparently. And it just wakes you up with a pleasant scent. I would sleep through it personally.
13: You probably would, and I would be really disappointed if it was bacon, and yet you smell delicious bacon, but there's nothing cooking.
12: Well,
13: that's torture, right there.
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22: American Legion Baseball gets back into the swing of things tonight. 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
22: Juniors game at 5 from Memorial Field. 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Listen live on KRGI Grand Island. Also tonight, Pro Team Design and Grand Island USAVE Pharmacy squads are at Donovan. Meanwhile, Hastings Five Points Bank seniors and Johnson Imperial Homes juniors will host Columbus tonight from Duncan Field. And last night, an announcement of a little one on the way. Jordy Fromm is pregnant, she announced last night on social media. Women's College World Series for the ages continued yesterday in Oklahoma City. Both bracket finals played the if-necessary games, as the teams who were undefeated are no more. Texas beat Tennessee 5-2 and 4-0 to advance to the championship series. Meanwhile, last night, Texas Tech beat Alabama 5-4 in a walk-off homer and turned around and beat the Crimson Tide 2-0. Super regional matchups are now set for college baseball. West Virginia takes on Cal Poly. Kansas will host Oklahoma. Troy will take on Little Rock. Alabama will battle St. John's. North Carolina will take on USC. Texas matches up with Oregon. Auburn will host Ole Miss, and Georgia will match up with Mississippi State. Both number 1 UCLA and number 2 Georgia Tech were both eliminated before the Supers after entering the tournament with a combined record of 99-15. That's a sports update. For more, visit CentralNebraskaToday.com.

0: classic early June feel on the plains will expand into the Corn Belt in the coming days. Showers and thunderstorms, too, across the middle part of the country on their move into the western complex later this week, but iffy at best into eastern sections towards the weekend. Good Tuesday morning, everyone. It's agriculture meteorologist Greg Solier. We're back in with your ag weather today right here on Brownfield Ag News. A couple of sprinkles into parts of the central reaches of Illinois and Indiana yesterday. A couple of showers, a tenth to less than quarter inch. It's a start over the drier areas of southeast Wisconsin, northeast Illinois, just before daybreak yesterday into northern Indiana. But more significant shower and thunderstorm activity over those wetter grounds out of the mid-Mississippi Valley portions of eastern Missouri, western through southern Illinois. Down towards the Ohio, a couple of late-day scattered storms into the southern reaches of the land of Lincoln as well. Otherwise, a stormy weather across areas of the Ozarks southward and southeast, especially into parts of Alabama and Georgia. It's rainfall, but came at a price with severe weather and a couple of scattered strong and severe storms over the high plains areas of Nebraska, Colorado, and into western Kansas. That is the vanguard to each and every day some degree of scattered showers and thunderstorms. They'll continue in iffy fashion here for this morning. Across the Dakotas, parts of Kansas, it is rainfall, parts of big sky country. Meanwhile, it's still that drier airflow, lower humidity and dew points, evaporating any moisture east of the Mississippi into eastern sections of the Corn Belt, where temperatures will hold up into the 70s, a few low to mid 80s into the Mississippi Valley, upper 70s and low 80s for the day tomorrow over a wide area of the Corn Belt, with readings uniformly into the 80s, held back just a little bit on pretty impressive cloud cover along and west of the Missouri for later today and more so for the day tomorrow. Gone some of those low to mid 90s into areas of West Texas, the heat shifting into the southwestern reaches of the country, Southern California, and the desert southwest. In any event, the showers and thunderstorms will be on the increase as the day wears on this afternoon and evening time across the Dakotas, southward into western Texas, the parts of the Rio Grande Valley that will include West Texas cotton and cattle country, and they'll pick up in coverage, scope, and intensity. Red River Valley into areas west of the Missouri, back down through the High Plains in particular, across the Rio Grande again for the day tomorrow and probably into Thursday as well. Some pretty healthy downpours and totals with increasing coverages, by the way, expected to fall to 1 to 2, some spots 2 to 4 inch category. Could be an inch of rain with time in some of the drier areas of Minnesota and as well as Iowa. Hopefully not much going on elsewhere across Missouri and points southeast from there, and that will be the story. Iffy at best on scattered shower thunderstorm activity with a wide variance of coverages as well as intensities and areas of the old Wisconsin and Illinois region and points to the east. Little or none expected until sometime early next week. Be ready for an active weather pattern from the western Corn Belt on westward. I'm Greg Solier with your Ag Weather Today.
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4: Welcome back, everyone, to Outdoor Nebraska. I'm still Hershey. Our lake visits continue with a swing by an oasis on the western edge of the Sandhills to see what's happening and perhaps do a little birding along the way. Let's pull up beside Robert Hughes, who's the park superintendent there at beautiful Box Butte Reservoir State Recreation Area. How are you doing today, Robert?
5: I'm good.
4: So give us the lowdown. This is one spot I've got to explore yet. Give us a little lowdown where Box Butte is located, you know, the size of it and all that good stuff, because there's a few of us that probably need to come and discover this gem.
5: Okay, it's 10 miles north of Hemingford, Nebraska.
4: Oh.
5: And the approximate size of the lake area is about 1,600 acres.
4: That's pretty nice. Now, you're kind of in a unique landscape, because I know we say it's on the edge of the sand hills, but being down along that nice lake area, the stream that flows into it, I mean, there's a good number of trees down around Box Butte Reservoir, is there not?
5: Yeah, there's an awful lot of cottonwoods, a little nice shade.
4: That's pretty awesome. Now, when people start to visit, and I know we're past Memorial Day, the official, unofficial start to the camping in summer season for a lot of us, you know, what's the big reason people are coming out to Box Butte and spending some time?
5: The fishing's really good. We get a lot of jet skiers and water skiers.
4: Okay. So it's a powerboat lake that we can bring out anything and have a little fun that way.
5: Yes, yes. And a lot of people come just because it's so nice and quiet.
4: Oh, there you go. A good place to escape from the hustle and bustle. Now, you mentioned fishing, and I know that there's more than a couple anglers listening in to us today. What kind of fish can we expect or should we try for when we come out to Box Butte Reservoir?
5: There's northern pike, bluegill, nice, really nice bluegill.
4: Ooh.
5: Perch, a few crappies, walleye, larger than smallmouth bass.
4: Oh boy, smallmouth bass. Those are fun ones to do some battle with out there.
5: Yeah.
4: The old bronzebacks, as they're sometimes nicknamed. That sounds like quite a bit. So you're gonna have to bring the whole tackle box, and never knowing what's gonna be biting. Right now, are people catching some walleye?
5: They're starting to pick a few walleye up. They're getting northerns, a few panfish. They're picking a few of the perch up.
4: Okay, so a little bit of everything yet, but I'm sure in the days ahead, June can be one of our most popular and productive months to get out and catch some fish, folks, so that might be something on there. Now, if we want to spend the night, does Box Butte have that option as well?
5: We do. We have 45 electrical hookups, and the rest is primitive camp with a picnic table and fire ring. There are 60 sites total.
4: And a good place to, like you said, just get away and escape from the everyday that we have. Good spot, I assume, to toss a tent, too, if we're going old school.
5: Yes, yes. And we do, we just got a shower house a couple of years ago. We're flushing with the bathroom and the showers in them.
4: Oh, wow. Living top on the rank here. So I've also heard from more than a couple of our biologists that Box Butte is a favorite when it comes to finding birds and looking for some of those more western species. Have you heard the same thing?
5: Yeah, there's quite a few people that come down and watch for the birds. We get a lot of different species of birds.
4: And why is that? Is it because you're on the edge of the sand hills, or is it because of the water source there?
5: I think that's a lot of it. And with the river running through, there's plenty for them to eat.
4: That's neat. And this time of year, folks, you never know what you're going to see out there. I've heard indigo buntings. I've heard of some western species that maybe you don't always see on the eastern side of the state, so it makes it an exciting adventure out there. Maybe if you've got a bird list for the year or the life list of what's taking place and all that. Now, there at Box Butte, this is a reservoir. Is it one of our flood control or irrigation projects out there? Does the water vary much?
5: Yeah, it's an irrigation lake. They don't start irrigating until right around the 4th of July, so by August, September, it's drawn down, but there's usually no problem putting boats in that in at that time, too.
4: Oh, there you go. So we got some opportunities throughout. Now, it might be a little chilly while you and I are talking, but it's going to warm up pretty fast. And one of the favorite memories I have is going to the local state park and hitting the old sandy beach. Is there any beaches there at Box Butte Reservoir?
5: There are. There are beaches here. The kids do a lot of swimming. And
4: yeah, that can be a fun one out there. So, folks, come for the fishing, spend the night, do a little birding, and maybe hit one of those beaches as well. And I think we're going to go. Now, if you were going to tell someone that's never been to Box Butte the top reason that they need to come on out maybe this month of June, what would it be? What would be the item you'd say, hey, this is what you're going to want to not miss?
5: Well, if you don't want a big crowd and it's nice and quiet, like I say, during the week and even on the weekends, the people that come here, they're very quiet people. There's no big loud parties, so it's a great place to escape the hustle and bustle of everything.
4: Oh, exactly. And that's what, when we head to our parks, folks, that's what we oftentimes have in mind. There's always a sense of adventure when you're trying someplace new. So if you haven't been there, give Box Butte Reservoir a try. Well, Robert, I appreciate what you're doing out there and all the insight into this, well, like I said, the oasis in western Nebraska.
5: Hi, thank you. It's a nice place to visit.
4: All right, folks. It's always a great time to be outside. 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
7: Sparta, Wisconsin proclaims to be the cycling capital of America. That moniker dates to an event that took place here in the mid-1960s.
11: The Elroy Sparta Bike Trail was the first in the nation in the Rails to Trails program, where unused railroad lines were turned into bike trails.
7: Alyssa Young shares the story from the museum that honors cycling and much more. She says they concentrate on quality, not quantity, here in the collection.
11: Bicycles that represent different features or different companies, where they're made in the world.
7: They have quite a display, and there are some unique bikes here with interesting stories.
11: My favorite historical bike that we have is the folding World War II paratrooper bicycle. Paratroopers, when they were jumping out of the airplanes, they would have their parachutes on their back, their folded up bicycle on the front.
7: Alyssa says bikes were used extensively by both sides during World War II, and not just for paratroopers. Another bike here has a far different purpose.
11: The lawnmower bike is my favorite novelty bike. Someone took the front wheel off of a Huffy bicycle and put an old-fashioned lawnmower on the front so his wife could mow the lawn.
7: There are about 70 bikes on display at any one time, and the other part of this museum honors a hometown hero that made a far longer trip than you could make on a bicycle. His story, next time, as we travel the countryside. In Sparta, Illinois, I'm Andrew McCrae.

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4: They can vote now in Iowa.
5: I'm Dave Anthony, Fox News. Polls just opening in one of six states holding primaries today.
6: I want a Democratic Party that wants people to make more money. I want you to be able to buy that new truck.
5: Zach Walls is facing Josh Turek in a race for Senate.
7: What we're fighting for, first and foremost, a livable wage. Affordable housing.
5: The winner likely faces Republican Congresswoman Ashley Hinson as Democrats trying to win control of Congress hope to take the seat now held by retiring Iowa GOP Senator Joni Ernst. There are also key contests in California, including for governor. Republican Steve Hilton tells Fox,
8: I really know that we can win in November, but this top two primary, it's very tricky.
9: The top two candidates, regardless of party, will advance to the general election. There are more than 60 hopefuls in the governor's race, including Hilton and fellow Republican Riverside County Sheriff Chad Bianco, and Democrats, including billionaire Tom Steyer, former Congresswoman Katie Porter, and former Health and Human Services Secretary Javier Becerra.
5: That's Fox's Kristen Goodwin. It's up to at least 18 people dead in Ukraine, more than 100 injured after a Russian missile and drone attack overnight, hitting apartment buildings and other civilian targets in Kyiv and other cities. President Trump is suggesting a possible deal to end the Iran conflict this week, but Iran keeps demanding Israel has to stop attacking Hezbollah militants in Lebanon. The president says after talking to both sides that fighting will stop, but Axios reports the Trump call with Israeli Prime Minister Netanyahu was tense.
10: Everybody hates you now. Everybody hates Israel because of this. A second source briefed on the call said Trump was pissed and at one point yelled at Netanyahu, what the F are you doing? At this moment, Israeli troops remain in southern Lebanon, and overnight there were a few sirens in northern Israel from Hezbollah rocket and drone attacks, as well as a small number of Israeli strikes in Lebanon.
5: Fox's Trey Yings back to Iowa. Seven people and one family dead in a murder-suicide.
11: They simply do not have the words. This act of evil and what it has done to our community.
5: Muscatine Police Chief Anthony Keyes. 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
5: We'll see you at the Supreme Court. That's War Secretary Pete Hegseth's reaction on X to a court ruling that'll keep transgender troops serving in the military.
15: A divided three-judge panel on the D.C. Appeals Court upheld a lower judge's ruling that President Trump's executive order preventing transgender troops from serving in the military likely violates their constitutional rights. The appeals court did narrow the injunction to apply only to service members still in the military, but not new recruits seeking to join. The Trump administration is likely to appeal to the U.S. Supreme Court. Last year, justices allowed the transgender military ban to take effect as litigation plays out. At the White House, Jared Halpern, Fox News.
4: Speaking of the military, we're learning more about a meeting last week with Chinese defense officials.
16: The two-day summit took place in Hawaii. According to the U.S. Indo-Pacific Command, the discussions focused on reducing the risk of unsafe and unprofessional encounters. The Chinese Navy says the talks were candid and constructive. This meeting follows President Trump's recent trip to China, where he met leader Xi Jinping, and comes amid concerns over a lack of communication from the Chinese military. At the weekend, War Secretary Pete Hegseth warned of China's surge in military buildup and urged Asian countries to boost defense spending. Jonathan Savage, Fox News.
4: A bus driver is now charged in Virginia with involuntary manslaughter and reckless driving.
17: The chain reaction crash on I-95 on Friday killed five people, including two children and a family of four from Massachusetts, on their way to a wedding. Over 40 people were injured. Police say Jingshen Dong of Staten Island, New York, struck a line of vehicles that had slowed down in a work zone. Records that have been released indicate Dong has at least two prior speeding convictions. Tom Rigotti, Fox News.
4: On Wall Street, stocks could drop. Futures are down ahead of the opening bell. I'm Dave Anthony. This is Fox News.
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1: Well, howdy, howdy, howdy, howdy, everyone. Good morning. Welcome to the Breakfast Flakes. It's 7:06.
2: Good morning. Good to be here.
1: And I've got Lucas, which, Lucas, you're a new voice on the, well, on most of our stations. And,
2: yes.
1: What is it that you're doing here, out of curiosity?
2: I'm part of the news team, you know, go report, go cover, go write stories. Most of those you'll see on Central Nebraska Today, but not really right now. Most of what I'm doing is editing things for newscasts,
1: so. Oh, yeah, so I'm writing things. You won't see them, but, I'm writing things.
2: Yeah, you'll hear them read by someone else. It's great. It's a good deal.
1: So Lucas is part of the news team and he's joining me this morning, but I've got some holidays for today. It is American Indian Citizenship Day. It's also I Love My Dentist Day.
2: What a particularly weird holiday.
1: Yeah, I don't know if there's a lot of people who necessarily love their dentist.
2: Are you going to visit them today? Go send them a card?
1: I mean, I don't think that...
2: A thumbs up.
1: Unless, you know, you're dating a dentist, I don't think many people would necessarily really enjoy the
2: dentist.
1: I don't know
2: if I'd go to the dentist that I date, though. It seems like
1: a
2: boundary,
1: either.
2: Isn't it?
1: I would say so. But, I mean, would you say that you enjoy the dentist?
2: It's something I do. I guess I'm happy after. Feel real clean. But
1: right,
2: yeah,
1: exactly.
2: Yeah.
1: But
2: no, I don't think I've ever gone, woo, let's go to the dentist.
1: In the interim when they're taking a pick to my gums and I'm dying on the seat, you know, that's not a moment where I'm like, I love this. It's also National Bubba Day. So I guess congrats to anyone named Bubba.
2: Yeah, good for that.
1: It's also National Leave the Office Early Day. Rocky Road Day is today. It's National Rotisserie Chicken Day, and what? Yell Fudge at the Cobras in North America Day.
2: There's got to be a story behind
1: There's got to be a story behind that one. What do you mean, Yell Fudge at the Cobras in North America Day? There's no way that can be a real holiday. It is. So if anyone wants to celebrate this, you have to head outside at noon local time, facing south, and yell fudge.
2: Alrighty.
1: It's created by Wellcat Holidays, and it's an entirely fictional premise that cobras absolutely hate fudge and will turn around and leave if they hear the word. So, if you want to celebrate, there's a holiday for you.
2: Indeed there is.
1: I swear there's a holiday for just about everyone, but... that one I definitely wouldn't really expect.
2: It's one of the national holidays.
1: It's one of those that I just really wouldn't expect. But I also have this day in history as well. On this date in 1835, P.T. Barnum and his circus began their first tour of the United States. On this date in 1896, inventor... that's a really crazy first name. But Marconi, everyone in the radio business should know who Marconi is, as he applies to patent the radio, which was eventually accepted on July 2nd of 1897. On this date in 1924, President Calvin Coolidge signs the Indian Citizenship Act, declaring all Native Americans to be American citizens. On this date in 1928, Kraft, building on the original 1918 design, rolls out Velveeta cheese. Say, we a fan of that there, Lucas?
2: No, not really. No.
1: What?
2: I like cheddar.
1: You what?
2: You real cheese.
1: Velveeta's real cheese.
2: It's factory paste. We love it.
1: It's just with added stuff to help it melt better.
2: Yeah.
1: Which, by the way, for anyone who doesn't know what is in processed cheese, all it is cheese plus a compound which allows cheese to mix with water well.
2: I didn't actually know that, no.
1: Yeah. So it's some kind of potassium compound that allows the cheese to mix with water better so it melts easier. That's all that processed cheese, well, at least American cheese like Velveeta is. On this date in, 1935, Babe Ruth, now 40 years old, announces his retirement as a player. On this date in 1953, the coronation of Queen Elizabeth II in Westminster Abbey took place in London. That's a lot of difficult words. On this date in 1989, Dead Poets Society, the hit film starring Robin Williams, premieres. And on this date in 2002, the crime drama The Wire, created by David Simon, starring Idris Elba and Dominic West, debuts on HBO. Have you ever watched any HBO shows, by the way?
2: I've been actually going through The Sopranos lately. It's a good
1: really?
2: One. Well, I started it because I know how it ends. That's the biggest thing about The Sopranos
1: yep.
2: is the end, and I'm just waiting for. And it's a great show. I've enjoyed it, but yeah.
1: That's certainly interesting because that's an older show, isn't it?
2: It's
1: 19
2: early 2000s started 99 because kind of a big plot point in the show is that 9/11 happens and then it
1: really?
2: Changes all their like mentalities kind of about national issues and such.
1: Seriously, that was actually
2: it's a plot point in the show.
1: I mean,
2: kinda cool.
1: That's kind of crazy. I didn't even realize that. But I know of the ending of it, granted,
2: yeah,
1: which...
2: it's most famous part of the entire show is how... I think more shows should end like it. There's too many things that run on too long. But,
1: I agree.
2: Yeah.
1: If anyone doesn't remember how The Sopranos ends, it's basically... it's up to interpretation for a lot of folks. But basically, it just cuts to black.
2: Yeah. Just done.
1: It's just done. Which, I mean, a lot of people say, like, Tony got hit, basically.
2: Yeah.
1: It's what happened. But it's just a nuts ending where it just turns black. And a lot of people, I believe at the time, basically called their cable network, like, hey, what the heck happened?
2: Yeah.
1: There's just nothing.
2: Spike of calls in that time and, like, almost all... demographics, you see, it's
1: because everyone's like, wait a minute, that's what's happening, and turns out that was completely intentional, whatever reason. But I've never really watched the show. I've seen little bits here and there online and stuff, but that's about it.
2: It's pretty good.
1: Maybe I'll have to go about watching it one of these times. I know another one that a lot of people watch is Game of Thrones too.
2: I've never watched Game of Thrones. It's one of those things I've tried a couple times, just not gotten into it.
1: What? Come on, now you don't like the fantasy stuff?
2: No, I do. Same thing, like, very little Martin experience, but, you know, he was part of the world building for Elden Ring. Love Elden Ring, but then I can't get into Game of Thrones.
1: Which, those wondering, Elden Ring is a video game that released a couple years ago. I think it's a couple
2: so
1: years ago
2: good.
1: Now, isn't it?
2: Yeah.
1: I don't know, it's been
2: 2022,
1: a while.
2: 2022, I believe.
1: I haven't played it in a while, but... Yeah. Hey, if you've also watched The Sopranos, go ahead and let us know. But I'd also like to hear about your birthday or anniversary. 698-2124. Actually, 698-2131. If you want to call us, you can also text that same number. Get the birthday in, because that's how you get into the running for some free runs on Friday.
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4: Severe wind gusts near 80 miles an hour driven by thunderstorms caused damage in the Lexington area on Saturday. A peak wind gust of 79 miles an hour was reported at the Lexington Regional Airport. A power outage at its height affected 1,460 Lexington residents, and widespread tree limb damage was reported throughout the community. Elsewhere in the state, baseball-sized hail was reported between Wellfleet and North Platte, and a brief tornado was also reported near Wellfleet. The Nebraska State Patrol is investigating two separate crashes on I-80 Saturday that resulted in one fatality, several injuries, and multiple closures. The first crash occurred at 3:30 near mile marker 226, with a semi stopping in the head-to-head construction zone and got rear-ended by another semi. Occupants in the first semi were transported to Cozad with non-life-threatening injuries. There was also a secondary crash in response to the first call that involved a semi and an RV that sent six people to Lexington with non-life-threatening injuries. I-80 was closed for 2 hours during those crashes. Later at 6:10 that evening, the State Patrol received a report of a multi-vehicle crash near Brule due to a dust storm. The crash led to a total of 16 vehicles closing I-80 on both sides of the road. One driver was pronounced deceased and another five people were sent to Ogallala with serious injuries. I-80 remained closed until 12:40 that next morning when the westbound lanes reopened, followed by the eastbound lanes reopening at 3:50 a.m. on Sunday. Both crashes remain under investigation. The Grand Island City Council reached an agreement with the Nebraska Game and Parks Foundation to purchase Camp Augustine for $2.15 million on Tuesday. The council voted 7-0 in favor of selling the property and a step forward toward establishing a state park that would include Mormon Island State Recreation Area and Camp Augustine. The city initially purchased the land in October of 2023 in the hopes of creating a city park at the location. City Council member Doug Brown calls this a win-win for Grand Island.
5: This is a win-win for Grand Island because they're taking that responsibility off us of making that into a great park, and they're going to do that. So that could save us $20 to $50 million in the long run.
4: The foundation will have 36 months to exercise the option to purchase from when the agreement is signed up until April 30th of 2029. Grand Island Public Schools is doing the Summer Meals program again. This year it will be at Dodge, Howard, Shoemaker, Star, Stolle Park, and Westlawn Elementary, along with Grand Island Senior High School. Stolle Park and Grand Island Senior High will be only serving breakfast. Lunch will be at Howard and Star Elementary. The meals are open to all children in the community from ages 1 to 18 without ID checks or enrollment in the public schools. Oscar Garcia, the Nutrition Services Director for Grand Island Public Schools, spoke on how important the Summer Meals program is.
6: You know, I always tell people that summer meals are more than just about food insecurity, although that is the important mission. It's a good way to get children out of their homes during the summertime, have a place for students to check in and with some healthy, positive adults, connect with some friends that they otherwise aren't going to see during the summer months, and grab a free nutritious meal while they're at it.
4: The breakfast serving hours are going to be from 7:30 to 8 a.m., and the lunch hours will be from 11 a.m. to 12:30. The program will run for the entire summer. It began yesterday. That's a look at news headlines from CentralNebraskaToday.com. I'm Trevor Bentley. For more news headlines, visit us online at CentralNebraskaToday.com.
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9: Could have some scattered showers and a possible thunderstorm here throughout the day. Looking for a high near 80 and a south-southeast wind. 10 to 15 gusting up to 25. More rain showers and a possible thunderstorm overnight. We'll have temperatures around 60. Looking into Wednesday, showers and thunderstorms before 10 a.m. Otherwise, a high near 80 and a south wind up to 25 miles per hour. That's a look at your forecast. The latest from CentralNebraskaToday.com.
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1: And we've got a few things going on. 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Savannah Bananas. 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It's Ballard's Resort. 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One of the best walleye fishing places in the world. 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Sold out game to Savannah Bananas. I always thought that was kind of nuts, don't you think,
2: yeah,
1: Lucas?
2: Yeah, it seems crazy.
1: Have you ever seen clips of their games online and what have you?
2: Not really. No, not before starting here and watching, you know, what I get in through my emails.
1: You haven't seen anything from that then?
2: No, not really. No.
1: I'm kind of surprised on that because they're kind of crazy and they're like the, how do I phrase it? Have you ever seen any bits from the Harlem Globetrotters?
2: Yes, I have.
1: It's really similar to the Harlem Globetrotters for baseball, really. Which is, I was.
2: Oh wait, no, I think I have. I think I have pitcher on stilts.
1: Yep.
2: Oh, okay.
1: Oh
2: okay,
1: yeah. So that's the Savannah Bananas.
2: Oh, okay.
1: They've got a game out of Memorial Stadium, so it's certainly interesting. I'll say that much. I haven't ever really seen a game in person, but I think that would be really cool. So once again, yeah, you can go to kgfw.com, sign up for those, as you're not going to get tickets really anywhere else for that.
2: Yeah.
1: Hey, so today is National Rotisserie Chicken Day, as I have already mentioned. And well, if you remember the good old days, you might remember the fond memories of the rotisserie gold chicken KFC used to have on the menu. I certainly don't.
2: No.
1: I didn't even know that they had rotisserie chickens, but apparently that was a thing back in the day. An anecdote is going viral again, thanks to Fox News. Apparently Colonel Sanders was not a fan of Kentucky Fried Chicken's gravy at all.
2: Yeah?
1: Colonel Sanders himself. So he sold the chain in the 1960s to a group of investors, but he stayed on as the company's spokesman. And he wasn't really shy about sharing his opinions on how the recipes had changed. In a 78 interview, he said, "The gravy is horrible," and compared it to pure wallpaper paste. He said it lacked the quality he originally served. I don't know, wallpaper paste.
2: It's bold.
1: That's certainly one heck of a description, but that had me thinking of their biscuits, which, out of curiosity, what would you say is, because I know that there's kind of a debate online between which chicken place has the driest biscuits. I've heard a lot of people say Popeyes was bad, but I personally think KFC is a bit pretty dry.
2: Biscuits are dry, you eat them and they like coat your mouth because they break apart, you know?
1: They do.
2: Yeah, it might be, yeah.
1: I certainly don't mind them, though. What would you say? Have you ever had Popeyes, though?
2: I have. I still think I'd agree and say KFC is the drier of the two, but I've also had quite a bit more KFC.
1: I have had quite a bit more KFC as well, so I don't know. That's just good, though.
2: I do like them, but yeah.
1: Yeah, don't get me wrong. I love me some KFC, though. I haven't been to it one in a while, though. Maybe I should change that one of these days. So somebody posted a hypothetical and said, "Hey, if you could only listen to one type of music for a year, what would that be?"
2: Well, already, I'm a big music person, but I try to listen to a bit of everything. I already know that I land and end up listening to more jazz than anything else, so probably that.
1: Really?
2: Yeah.
1: That's interesting. More jazz than anything else?
2: Oh, yeah.
1: Okay, so what kind of jazz are we talking about?
2: As much as I can. Typically, I like a lot of the slower stuff, or I guess faster, too. I usually, if I'm just not wanting to constantly change and choose music, I'll start on some, like, John Coltrane song and then just let Spotify just recommend things after that.
1: I never would have expected that.
2: Yeah.
1: John Coltrane.
2: Oh, my. Well, maybe not the best, but he's one of my favorites. He's awesome. Yeah.
1: I'm honestly really surprised by that. I mean, I'm all right with jazz, don't get me wrong, but going that far back with some John Coltrane
2: Coltrane's good. It's awesome.
1: I mean, I'm personally a big fan of, like, more jazz fusion stuff.
2: Cassiopeia?
1: Yeah.
2: I love
1: Cassiopeia. Yeah, Cassiopeia's not bad.
2: It's good running music with the drum lines.
1: So, this poll online, a lot of people said, well, hey, here's your options. They only gave four options, which is mumble rap, post-9/11 country, Christian death metal, or AI-generated EDM. And crazy enough, it was almost a four-way tie between them. Mumble Rap at 25%, 24% picked post 9/11 country, 22% said the EDM, and 29% said Christian death metal.
2: You know what's wild about that poll, though? There is audiences for every one of those groups that do genuinely listen to all of that 24/7.
1: Right. There definitely is an audience for all of that. And, you know, if you love one of those genres, the decision's easier. But if you like several of them, you know, trying to kind of pick which one to go for is certainly interesting. All the people were defending their choices in the comments of this poll, by the way, which I'm not about to, you know, try to make a decision on what I would do, because all of them are not necessarily my cup of tea, as one could say. But yeah, jazz, though.
2: Yeah, love it. I love it.
1: I never would have expected that. That's a wide enough genre that you
2: There's so much in jazz. You can go to older stuff. You can go to big band. You can go to fusion stuff. You can go to that kind of middle period.
1: That's honestly a really good one.
2: Yeah.
1: I was thinking more like classical / orchestral, but...
2: Well, you've got centuries. Yeah, centuries.
1: Yeah, just about.
2: Classical style instead of specific eras in that, some music theorist might be like, no, you have to specifically choose an era,
1: Romantic period or Baroque music. Like, who in the world is going to be able to tell the difference? Yeah. I know I certainly couldn't.
2: Well, I can, but I went to school for that, so it's there.
1: Wait, you went to school for music?
2: I did.
1: Really?
2: Yeah.
1: What was that whole situation like?
2: It's because I liked it, and I knew I could, just with my financial situation was double major.
1: So what is that like in terms of studying? I mean, are you studying composition, or what?
2: It really, really depends on the class. I think the hardest class I ever took, which part of it was just my own skill set, was sight singing and ear training, which is just like being able to listen.

0: is like, oh geez, put me to sleep already. Which, hey, if you're also falling asleep, I guess go ahead and let us know. I'd rather hear about your birthday, though.
1: Yeah.
0: 698-2131 if you want to call us. 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
5: 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But it's not a job. It's who I am. 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
1: American Legion Baseball gets back into the swing of things tonight. Grand Island is at Kearney for a junior-senior matchup. It's a rivalry night, and head coach

0: Kirby Wells of Grand Island knows just that.
1: Last summer, I believe, 6 times in the summer and then another 3 times this spring. And so it's always going to be a tough game, especially going over to Kearney. Our guys are going to have to be ready to play and execute the little details at a high level to come out on top.
0: Juniors game at 5 for Memorial Field. Seniors game follows at 7:30. Listen live on KRGI Grand Island. 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Meanwhile, Hastings Five Points Bank seniors and Johnson Imperial Homes juniors will host Columbus tonight from Duncan Field. And last night, an announcement of a little one on the way. Jordy Fromm is pregnant, she announced last night on social media. The Women's College World Series for the Ages continued yesterday in Oklahoma City. Both bracket finals played the if-necessary games, as the teams who were undefeated are no more. Texas beat Tennessee 5-2 and 4-0 to advance to the championship series. Meanwhile, last night, Texas Tech beat Alabama 5-4 in a walk-off homer and turned around and beat the Crimson Tide 2-0. Super regional matchups are now set for college baseball. West Virginia takes on Cal Poly. Kansas will host Oklahoma. Troy will take on Little Rock. Alabama will battle St. John's. North Carolina will take on USC. Texas matches up with Oregon. Auburn will host Ole Miss, and Georgia will match up with Mississippi State. Both number one UCLA and number two Georgia Tech were both eliminated before the Supers after entering the tournament with a combined record of 99-15. That's a sports update. For more, visit CentralNebraskaToday.com.

0: It's not a job. I don't start my day by logging in or end my shift by punching out. I keep my own hours, make my own schedule. And while I may technically be my own boss, I fully accept that I am not in charge. The work I do is dirty and sometimes dangerous. It's the kind that can break your body. And if you let it, your spirit. But despite all the challenges, the unknowns, the setbacks, I have the opportunity to walk the same path as generations before me and take my turn caring for something that will be here long after I'm gone. That's what gets me up and out the door, day after day, season after season, year after year. But it's not a job. It's who I am. I'm a Nebraska corn farmer, and there's nothing else I would rather be.
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12: Yep, it's good to be back.
13: I don't have a lot to say.
11: but I do have some random facts for today, though. So in 1966, Pepsi tried to compete with Yoo-Hoo by making its own chocolate drink called Devil Shake.
13: What year did you say this is?
11: 66.
13: Yeah, that's Satanic Panic, ain't it?
11: No, I think that was like in the 80s.
13: That's 80s, you're right. Maybe it would sell then.
11: But it turns out it was a huge failure and only lasted about a year.
13: Yeah.
11: Which is probably why nobody's ever heard of it. Mm-hmm. Which, Yoo-Hoo, I know a lot of people think that's chocolate milk. It's not. It's like...
13: Is it not? What is it?
11: It's chocolate drink. there's a very big distinction. It's not chocolate milk, it is chocolate drink. Now, what that means, I don't know. I don't know what's in it, but I know that it's not chocolate milk. Something completely different. Sweden has more than 267,000 islands, more than any country in the world. Norway is second, followed by Finland, Canada, and Chile. So one of these things are not like the other, which is Chile, but everything else is just cold and northern. A majority of them are vacant. For example, only about 1,000 of Sweden's islands are inhabited, and around 8,000 have some form of building. So that leaves another 200 and some odd thousand to go.
13: So do they really have them then, or are they just in the territory, you know?
11: They actually do have them, but I bet you some of them are like, oh yeah, it's a rock that's like half a mile long or whatever, and it's like, or 500 feet, and it's like, oh, it's an island. Ah, count it. I feel like there's so many things like that out there, like, the however many lakes that Canada has, the thousands upon thousands upon thousands of lakes, I bet you some of those are just ponds that they're like,
13: it's a lake,
11: you can count it. The shortest commercial flight in the world is in Scotland. It goes between two islands, Orkney, Scotland, and lasts about 80 seconds. So it's literally just a minute and some odd seconds, and then you're already done.
13: Good for them.
11: Who would pay for that ticket? I just drive.
13: Yeah.
11: Unless there's, like, no bridge across, which, I mean, then just take a boat. can't be that much longer than...
13: No, it can't.
11: ...than just taking a 80-second flight. That's a lot of money just to go right across and call it a day. I mean, would you take an 80-second flight somewhere?
13: No, no, that's goofy. That's up and down, yeah. They cost you like a normal flight, because that's how stuff like that works. That's quick. That's 80 seconds.
11: I'd wonder what the... I mean, because like...
13: Do we know where to where it was?
11: It's from two islands in Scotland.
13: Maybe it was required. I don't know. Get a boat.
11: That's what I'm thinking. Like, there's got to be a ferry across that's a lot more just normal. LaCroix Sparkling Water gets its fancy French name from Wisconsin.
13: Oh, I didn't know that. Oh.
11: It's not from France. It's a cross between La Crosse, Wisconsin, where it's made, and the Sainte Croix River in western Wisconsin. Officially, it's pronounced LaCroix, so it rhymes with enjoy, not LaCroix?
13: LaCroix? Who calls it LaCroix?
11: I don't know.
13: Is that a thing?
11: Oh, wait, no. That's how the French would pronounce it.
13: Yeah. Yeah, it is.
11: That's kind of funny that that's mentioned, because Brian yesterday said half of French isn't pronounced. Which, I mean, he's right.
13: The word rendezvous does exist in English because of it.
11: Rendezvous.
13: Yeah, rendezvous.
11: That's another good one. That's just...
13: awful spelling, yeah.
11: That just has 90% of the characters that you just don't say. The longest down and distance to go in NFL history was when the New England Patriots faced 4th-and-63. That is awful.
13: That's bad, yeah.
11: In 1971. How do you get put in that situation? And then just decide to go for it?
13: Yeah.
11: Like, at that point, I'd just give up and hand the ball to the other team. Like, here you go, buddy. 4th-and-63 is ridiculous. I mean, I don't even think you can come back from that.
13: No.
11: Especially in pro games. Like, there's no way. But onwards into our trivia question for today. All right, so for today's question, according to a recent survey, this is the most common thing people save just in case. So that's our trivia question for today. According to a recent survey, this is the most common thing people save just in case. If you've got an idea, you can call us 698-2131. You can also text that same number.
13: Which year was the survey?
11: Not sure.
13: All right.
11: Doesn't happen to say.
13: That definitely changes after.
11: If you've got an idea, Lucas, you got to scribble it down here.
13: Yep.
11: But once again, according to a recent survey, the most common thing people save just in case, what would that be? You can call us 698-2131 or text that same number. Which reminds me, I gotta open up our text deals. What do you got there? Let me see here. Toilet paper post-pandemic. No, that is not the case, but that is certainly one of the guesses of all time. We have a caller on the phone line. Let's see what we're thinking. KGFW, what's your guess?
2: There's spare change.
11: That's a great guess, but no, that's not the case. Spare change is a great answer. I never even would have thought of that. Let's see here. What do we got on the text line? We've got nothing yet. Wow. So once again, the question, according to a recent survey, this is the most common thing people save just in case. What would that be? If you've got a guess, 698-2131, you can call or text that number. I can't say that I usually save it very often, personally, for me. That's just me, though. I got another caller on the phone line. KGFW, what's that guess?
2: Underwear.
11: Underwear. That's, wait a minute. Well, I mean, I guess that's, what are you saving it from? That's what I'd wonder. Let's see here. We've got twist ties or rubber bands. That's a great guess, but no. An emergency, Mitch is saying emergency fund. That is not the case. That is a great guess, though. Here's the text line opening up. We've got screws or bolts from Josh. That's a great guess, but no. A good box to use for storage or to gift wrap in. That's a great one, but no. So once again, this is the most common thing people save just in case. What would that be? If you've got a guess, 698-2131, call or text. We've got another caller on the phone line. KGFW, what's your guess?
7: Your old cell phone.
11: An old cell phone. That's a great idea, but no. I used to do that quite a lot. I don't know about you.
12: Yeah, yeah.
11: Saving an old cell phone just in case. Let's see here. Restaurant napkins. I can't say that I've ever really... Well, no, I do quite a lot, actually.
12: Depends. Depends on...
11: Just because it's free, you know? It's like, why not? Especially if you get something to go and just bring back home. It's like, oh, hey, I've got a whole bunch of napkins now.
12: Yeah, my time living in a dorm, you got your drawer just filled with napkins.
11: You just have a napkin drawer?
12: Yeah.
11: I can't say that I've ever personally had a napkin drawer.
12: Oh, well, maybe just me and my roommates.
11: maybe so. I've got another caller. KGFW, what's your guess?
14: Cool Whip containers.
11: Cool Whip containers. That's a great guess, but no. We've also got Ziploc bags. That's a good one. Plastic bags. You always got to have the bag of bags. That's not the case, though. Clothes that don't fit. That is a great guess, but no. I will say that, I did leave something out here, which is that according to a recent survey, this is the most common thing people save just in case and never use. So that is kind of the big thing here. And never use. We've got charging cords for electronics from Larry. That's a great guess, but no. So once again, according to a recent survey, this is the most common thing people save just in case and never use. What would that be? KGFW, what's your guess? Nothing there. Let's see here. Gold! That's a great one from Nick. That's not the case, though. I will say that I usually don't personally save these, as usually once I'm done with them, I'm done with them. I don't have to use them again because the thing that I have used them for is already finished. Just a small hint there. We've got Roy saying keys. That's a good guess, but no. Got another caller. KGFW, what's your guess?
7: Those little mustard or ketchup packets that you get.
11: That's a great guess, but no. That is not the case. So once again, according to a recent survey, this is the most common thing people save just in case and never use. I personally use them while kind of piecing things together, but once I'm done, I don't really save them after the fact. You got nothing over there,
12: yeah,
11: Lucas? No,
12: no
11: ideas?
12: Just listening. Yeah. Actually, I do got one, but
11: we have somebody saying tools that come with furniture. That is really, really, really close, but just not there yet. What also usually comes with those furniture boxes? KJW, what's your guess?
7: Those little takeout boxes that you get at restaurants.
11: Nope, that is not the case. We've got it. Larry got the answer correct. Hey. On the text line. It is instruction manuals.
12: Oh, yeah.
11: So that is apparently the most common thing that people save just in case and then never use them. Which, I mean, most people don't really use the instructions in general.
12: No, they
11: just
12: find where things match up. I don't think I've ever used
11: piece
12: instruction
11: it all together.
12: Manuals.
11: Oh, I do all the time. But that's just because I'm weird like that. I don't know why. I just tend to always build it via the instructions first, and then once I'm done with it, I never never use it ever again.
12: 100%.
11: You have written down here light bulbs as well. Yeah. That's a good one.
12: Yeah, people overstock them.
11: Yeah, which I've got, oh gosh, a whole bunch of old incandescent bulbs sitting around at home that just are sitting around at home waiting for the other lights that I have to just disappear. Mm-hmm. I have yet to have a light ever burn out on me.
12: Yeah.
11: In the sometimes. In the years that I have lived by myself. So yeah, apparently instruction manuals are the one thing that people save that I guess kind of really never really use. Can't say that I ever have after the fact.
12: No.
11: Hey, so it is a woman in Florida recently got arrested for calling 911 to complain that they wouldn't serve her a Jell-O shot, and a bunch of dispatchers kind of collected online to talk about the dumbest reasons that people have called 911, which, you know, it goes without saying, hey, it's for emergencies only, but apparently some people thought that these were emergencies. For instance, a lady called from a Wendy's drive-thru because they wouldn't sell her a Whopper. Whoppers aren't at Wendy's.
12: No, no.
11: So, I mean, you're not
12: going to get one. Urgently needed.
11: Apparently she really needed one. A guy called from... called during a power outage to ask for the score of the USA-Canada Olympic gold medal game. The dispatcher said, I'm Canadian. Obviously, I told him. So, I mean, I guess...
12: One, yeah.
11: I guess it's one of those things where that was just important enough. Let's see here. Someone called to report that the neighbors were dropping pebbles into her pebbled driveway. Turns out it wasn't happening, and she had actually been harassing them for months. So, dropping pebbles into your pebbled driveway is not apparently
12: enough.
11: That's
12: a non-issue.
11: Someone called to report a missing Amazon package, despite it showing as delivered. The caller later found out that it was delivered to the wrong floor of the apartment building. Oops.
12: Yeah.
11: Calling 911 for that. And, let's see here. And... an adult admitted that they got in trouble for calling 911 when they were a kid because their grandparents were insisting that they eat a hot dog. Apparently, they didn't want to.
12: Yeah. It's a thing to remember back on, I guess. Yeah. I don't know. I've never called 911 much. I can't say I ever
11: have had to either, which, thank the Lord I haven't had to call 911, but...
12: no kidding.
11: If I do, it certainly isn't going to be because I can't get a Whopper at Wendy's.
12: Yeah, or you had to eat a hot dog.
11: Or I had to eat a hot dog, yeah. I'm pretty sure that if somebody forced me to eat a hot dog, I'd be all right with that.
12: Yeah, I enjoy a hot dog.
11: Some weird phrasing. Anyhow, if you also have called 911 to get a Whopper at Wendy's, I guess let us know. I'd rather hear about your birthday or anniversary. 698-2124 if you want to call us. You can also text us instead on the same number, 698-2131. That's the Arithmetics text line. Get your birthday in, because that's how you get into the running for some free Runza on Friday.
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1: 3, 2, 1, here we go. 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
1: 2? All right, let's see here. 1, 2, 3, here we go. Nope.
23: 3.
1: Bummer.
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1: And what are your guesses?
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1: 2 again? Well, let's
23: We're guessing
1: here.
23: 2 again.
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1: What's your guess?
22: Let's do 4 again.
1: Let's do 4 again. 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
23: 1.
1: Oh.
23: 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Well, we have a winner.
1: Yeah, here we go.
23: Our first turkey shoot winner of 2025. Who is it today?
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1: And birthdays. 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
13: Yep, alrighty.
1: Disappointing.
13: Yeah, it is.
1: I do have some celebrity birthdays for today, though. Justin Long, the actor, is 48 today. Dominic Cooper, the actor, is also 48. Zachary Quinto, actor, is 49. Wayne Brady, there's a lot of actors on this list. Wayne Brady, the actor, is 54. Wentworth Miller is also 54. Andy Cohen, the TV host, is 58. Dana Carvey, that's a name I haven't heard in a while.
13: No.
1: The comedian is 71. Jerry Mathers from Leave It to Beaver is 78. And Stacy Keach, the actor, is 85. Charlie Watts, the Rolling Stones drummer, also would have had a birthday today. He passed away in 2021. Hey, so there's a video going viral at a... well, there's another Florida Man moment.
13: Oh, boy.
1: So a shirtless electrician, which is already...
13: Well, that's a hazard, yeah.
1: That's already a start. Was going crazy in a Taco Bell, and he was saying that he's an electrician, he'd go out and shut the whole place down, you know, power-wise. Several people challenged him to do it. the employees got him to leave, and he stormed out, slamming the door on the way. And then within seconds of him slamming the door...
13: Power went out?
1: The power went out.
13: Yeah. Yeah.
1: I don't know what kind of magic this electrician has, but I want it. I don't know about you, but being able to just kind of do that out of nowhere seems like some kind of crazy spell.
13: Yes, yes, it would be.
1: I don't know how he did it, but apparently a lot of people are just saying, well, he did say he was going to do it, so...
13: Did your abilities as an electrician go up as you wear less clothing? And it's just they heavy restrain what they're capable of?
1: I don't know, but have a good day, everyone.
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2: I'm Dave Anthony, Fox News. Despite President Trump's push, Hezbollah launched more rockets and drones targeting Israeli soldiers and civilians today. And Israel targeted Hezbollah in Lebanon with strikes that reportedly killed 8 people, including 2 children. After the president posted on Truth Social, he urged Israel's Prime Minister Netanyahu to tone it down in Lebanon, as Iran keeps demanding it talks to end the conflict with the U.S.
3: He also spoke with representatives of Hezbollah, and they agreed to stop shooting at Israel and its soldiers. Likewise, Israel agreed to stop shooting at them. Let's see how long that lasts.
2: Fox's Mark Meredith at the White House.
3: This call between the president and the Israeli prime minister appears to have gotten quite heated. You can imagine that the pressure that the White House is feeling to try to wrap up this conflict as soon as possible. But the president has also said he'll only do that if a deal is suitable to the U.S.
2: Another Russian bombardment in Ukraine has left at least 18 people dead, hitting apartment buildings and civilian targets.
7: Explosions boomed across Ukraine through the night and into the dawn. According to the Ukrainian Air Force, Russia unleashed 73 missiles and more than 650 drones. The main targets included Ukraine's capital Kyiv and cities including Dnipro, Kharkiv, and Zaporizhia.
2: Fox's Jonathan Savage. It is primary day in 6 states, with 2 candidates and 2 California races getting the most attention. Spencer Pratt, who's trying to unseat Los Angeles Mayor Karen Bass, and Republican Steve Hilton running for California governor. He tells Fox,
10: "We've never run for office before, neither of us. We're both outsiders running to shake up a system that is obviously broken."
2: Hilton has President Trump's endorsement and faces dozens of candidates for governor, including Democrats Javier Becerra and Tom Steyer. The top 2 in today's voting face off in a runoff, same for the L.A. mayor's race. There are also primaries today in New Jersey, New Mexico, Montana, South Dakota, Iowa, where Republican Congresswoman Ashley Hinson got a Trump endorsement. 2 Democrats are vying to challenge her, hoping to replace Iowa GOP retiring Senator Joni Ernst. 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
2: We'll hear soon from Newark, New Jersey's mayor, a Democrat, Roz Baraka. After days of anti-ICE protests outside an immigration detention facility, Democrats demand be shut down over allegations of inhumane conditions that Homeland Security denies.
36: Border Czar Tom Homan paid a visit.
37: That facility is well run, and the governor keeps saying she's going to keep raising hell if that facility shuts down. Well, I got news for the governor. That facility isn't going anywhere.
36: Trump administration officials standing by the facility's operations as protesters continue to claim Delaney Hall is being poorly run. They've gathered since Memorial Day weekend. Monday night, the protesters mostly complied with the city's mandatory curfew, which was put in place Sunday morning after dozens were arrested.
2: Fox's C.B. Cotton. Homeland Security Secretary Mark Wayne Mullen will likely face questions about the facility and immigration enforcement in general at a Senate hearing later today, as Democrats call ICE out of control, demanding reforms.
38: It's frustrating to me when you hear the rhetoric of the left, and they're demonizing law enforcement for simply doing their job.
2: And as Congress keeps investigating the Jeffrey Epstein sex trafficking crime, subpoenas have been issued in New Mexico, where Epstein, who died in jail in New York awaiting trial, owned a ranch.
39: Those subpoenaed by the bipartisan New Mexico Truth Commission include Deutsche Bank, the FBI, New Mexico Department of Justice, and the Santa Fe County Sheriff's Office, to name a few. It has heard testimony from Rachel Benavides, a survivor of alleged sexual abuse at Epstein's ranch south of Santa Fe, as well as family members of the late Virginia Giuffre, another survivor. The commission is the first of its kind in the U.S. and was created after the Justice Department's release of millions of Epstein-related files that gave new information on what happened at the ranch. Epstein survivors have also called on lawmakers in New York and Florida to investigate abuse at his homes in those states. In New York, Tanya J. Powers, Fox News.
2: On Wall Street, falling stock futures suggest selling at the opening bell. I'm Dave Anthony, Fox.
40: NASCAR Powerball. The chase to 1 million is on.
41: Finalists are
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12: It's not a job. I don't start my day by logging in or end my shift by punching out. I keep my own hours, make my own schedule. And while I may technically be my own boss, I fully accept that I am not in charge. The work I do is dirty and sometimes dangerous. It's the kind that can break your body. And if you let it, your spirit. But despite all the challenges, the unknowns, the setbacks, I have the opportunity to walk the same path as generations before me and take my turn caring for something that will be here long after I'm gone. That's what gets me up and out the door, day after day, season after season, year after year. But it's not a job. It's who I am. I'm a Nebraska corn farmer, and there's nothing else I would rather be.
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17: The Grand Island City Council is going to have a study session with Woodsonia regarding the development dispute over the Good Life District today. The agenda for it is yet to be published, but Councilmember Ryan O'Neill says that the planned discussion is about how to move forward.
18: The community, and I think the council's been very clear that they want both the athletic complex and the aquatic center. We need to find a way to get those both done for the city.
17: Neil said that that's what people were expecting, and they're looking for a way to deliver it. Fort Kearney Lake number 7 near Kearney tested positive for E. coli bacteria, according to samples taken by the Two Rivers Public Health Department last Tuesday. Swimmers should consider more rapid changes in bacteria conditions. Signs are not posted with these higher levels. There is a risk of infectious disease when swimming in any recreational body of water. There's going to be a ribbon cutting for the Epic Discovery Center in Grand Island coming up this Friday at 1 o'clock at 29 West Old Potash Highway. The Epic Discovery Center is a STEAM-based hands-on discovery center for youth of all ages. The facility features a main floor exhibit hall designed for children and families, as well as a dedicated space for middle and high school aged youth. Allison Larson, the executive director for the Epic Discovery Center, talked about the work leading up to the center's opening.
19: 7 years ago, it started with an idea in an elevator, became a steering committee, then a volunteer board, and then finally to our master planning session, feasibility studies, funding assessments. Fast forward to today. We're almost ready to open.
17: Approximately $12.1 million was raised for Epic Discovery Center. However, Larson says that an additional $400,000 needs to be raised according to Epic's Discovery Center's website. The overall goal is to raise $14.2 million. For more information about making donations online, it is available at epicdiscoverycenter.org/donate. The Grand Island Public Library is bringing a storytime program to the Literacy Council as a part of the 2026 Unearth a Story Summer Reading Program. The program will be every Wednesday at 2 throughout the summer, other than July 1st. It will be held at the Library Literacy Council. The outreach initiative is designed to make library resources more accessible while encouraging children and families to stay engaged in reading and learning throughout the summer months. For more information, visit gilibrary.org. The Central State Center for Agricultural Safety and Health at the University of Nebraska Medical Center College of Public Health, in partnership with the Nebraska Extension, has announced the dates for the annual Tractor and Equipment Safety Training Course. Ellen Dyson, the Research Assistant Director from the UNMC Department of Environmental, Agriculture, and Occupational Health, spoke about how the training was important because of how long it's used for.
20: We are, our mission with this course is to make sure that everyone that takes the course walks away with the information that they need. We like to tell them that we want them to be farming from now until they're 90.
17: The two-day course will be offered at 10 locations across Nebraska throughout June. It'll be going to Grand Island June 8th and 9th, Lexington June 10th and 11th, and in Holdridge on June 25th and 26th. The cost for the two-day course is $60, which covers educational materials, online learning access, supplies and lunch, and snacks for the in-person training sessions. That's a look at news from CentralNebraskaToday.com. I'm Trevor Bentley. 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
7: Brenda Victor is a livestock insurance specialist with Greenstone Farm Credit Services.
8: With these record high prices, it is worth insuring those cattle up to a year out. So that way we can continue to make sure that this revenue comes in on both the feeder cattle operations, your finished cattle operations, and your dairy operations now that we're looking at cull cow and unborn calf sales. They're more of an expansion of the weight range that used to be there. So those include the unborn bulls and heifers weight 2, unborn Brahmin weight 2, and the unborn dairy weight 2. What this does is it allows you to insure a cow when she's pregnant for up to a full year out. And those calves can now weigh up to 900 pounds. So now we can really ensure that entire frame of time that that calf is going to be growing and not have to underinsure where we were originally capped at that 600 pounds. So this is going to give us some more time and some better flexibility. And with that, in this category, bulls and heifers are going to be lumped together. So we don't have to worry about insuring our steers and our heifers separately for a longer period.
7: Victor says dairy farms can also lock in high cattle prices for cull cows entering the beef market.
8: Now you can insure near the cash value of these cull cows for up to an entire year into the future, and that's really going to help maintain profitability on these dairy operations as we continue to move forward. It's no mystery that we're at an all-time record for herd size in the dairy industry. So it is expected to see some culling going forward, and that's going to become a big play in some of these dairies as we refresh the herd. So ensuring those future prices stay high as they begin that culling process is going to be really important on that front.
7: Victor says producers should work with their crop insurance agent to see what options work best for their operations.
8: We're looking to layer in coverage over time. The further out we get, premiums get more expensive. So we let some of those coverages get a little closer, and we try to find the best value for our producers and layer in total pounds of milk or total head of cattle or swine over time. So contact can largely depend upon the market situation. If markets are hot and moving in a good direction or in a bad direction, it might be regular weekly calls. If markets are a little bit more stale and moving a little bit slower, it might be every few months. It largely depends on where the markets are headed. We definitely stay in contact with our producers pretty regularly.
7: Updates go into effect for the 2027 crop year. I'm Nicole Heslip with Brownfield.
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21: 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Yep. And then one day we came back from picking up the kids at school and the faces had been eaten out.
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21: Mm. Because the squirrels decided that that was going to be lunch.
22: Yeah, lunch. And
21: so I said, well, there was one pumpkin that was still intact. So I sprinkled it with cayenne pepper.
23: Oh, no.
21: And the next day, pretty much the same time, we get back home from school and there's a squirrel in the tree. And he is angry. And he's sitting there with, he's trying to use his paws in his mouth. I said, hey, told you, I'll get you yet.
14: KGFW's Breakfast Flakes. But wait, there's more. No, I really just wanted to say that.
24: Fox News, I'm CJ Papa. President Trump insists talks continue with Iran, though that country says they're suspended. Meanwhile,
25: the president said on Truth Social, I had a conversation with Bibi Netanyahu today asking him not to go into a major raid of Beirut, Lebanon. He turned his troops around. Thank you, Bibi. I also had a conversation with representatives of the leaders of Hezbollah, and they agreed to stop shooting at Israel and its soldiers. Likewise, Israel agreed to stop shooting at them.
24: Fox's Trey Yang's primary day, Montana, New Mexico, South Dakota, California, New Jersey, and Iowa.
26: State Representative Josh Turek and State Senator Zach Walls are competing in the Democratic primary for the U.S. Senate seat being vacated by incumbent Republican Joni Ernst.
24: That's Fox's Alex Hogan. The winner takes on presumptive Republican nominee Congresswoman Ashley Hinson. 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
30: The Nebraska softball team's incredible 2026 season came to an end on Sunday afternoon with a 3-1 loss to Texas in an elimination game of the NCAA Women's College World Series in Oklahoma City. Jordy Fromm pitched a no-hitter through 5 2/3, but Texas manufactured a 3-run home run to take the lead after Fromm had a solo shot in the first to give Nebraska a 1-0 advantage. Nebraska's season ending with a record of 52-8. The other game yesterday, Texas Tech eliminated UCLA in 9 innings by a final score of 8-7. That sets up the semifinals coming up today at 11 o'clock. Texas takes on Tennessee. Followed up at 6 o'clock, it's Texas Tech in Alabama. Listen live today from Oklahoma City, the semifinal round of the Women's College World Series on 97.7 The Zone. After finishing Saturday night's game yesterday afternoon and falling to Ole Miss 6-3, the Nebraska baseball team would face elimination yesterday afternoon against Arizona State. And the Sun Devils got the best of the Huskers 11-8. Nebraska was down 11-1 at one time. A miserable way to end the season for the Nebraska baseball team. Nebraska totaled 8 runs on 11 hits and had 2 errors in the game. Arizona State scored 11 runs on 13 hits and had 1 error. The Husker season ending with a record of 43-17. Kearney Pinnacle Bank Senior American Legion baseball team wrapped up Kansas City Slugfest over the weekend going 1-3. Kearney now 1-4 on the season. They'll be back in action coming up tomorrow night, hosting Grand Island Home Federal. Juniors game will start at 5 p.m. Meanwhile, the seniors game will follow at approximately 7:30 from Kearney's Memorial Field. That's a sports update. For more, visit CentralNebraskaToday.com.

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4: It's not a job. I don't start my day by logging in or end my shift by punching out. I keep my own hours, make my own schedule, and while I may technically be my own boss, I fully accept that I am not in charge. The work I do is dirty and sometimes dangerous. It's the kind that can break your body, and if you let it, your spirit. But despite all the challenges, the unknowns, the setbacks, I have the opportunity to walk the same path as generations before me and take my turn caring for something that will be here long after I'm gone. That's what gets me up and out the door, day after day, season after season, year after year. But it's not a job. It's who I am. I'm a Nebraska corn farmer, and there's nothing else I would rather be.
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0: Meanwhile, on the Breakfast Flakes.
6: But when you open up your mailbox, you're like, oh, wow, there's something in here.
7: Mm-hmm.
6: And then it's just trash. It's
7: yeah.
6: 99% of it just trash.
7: Wow. Capital One says that I'm approved for a credit card? Wow, they shouldn't have.
6: Yeah.
7: There's so many of those that I get. Like, you're approved for a credit card. And I'm like, I'm not getting one. Because yeah. If I do, I'd bet the house, basically.
6: Just go all in.
7: Yeah, I know.
6: 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They'll just say, hey, he
7: you
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6: Approved for one.
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8: 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The abundance of openings may be one reason iGen seems to have outlandish expectations for entry-level positions, whether it be salary, time off, upward mobility, or working remotely. These expectations can be jarring for managers who entered the workforce in a different era. But the competition for today's top talent is fierce. 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As always, the balance will come down to whether the numbers work. 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
12: Severe wind gusts near 80 miles an hour driven by thunderstorms caused damage in the Lexington area on Saturday. A peak wind gust of 79 miles an hour was reported at the Lexington Regional Airport. A power outage at its height affected 1,460 Lexington residents, and widespread tree limb damage was reported throughout the community. Elsewhere in the state, baseball-sized hail was reported between Wellfleet and North Platte, and a brief tornado was also reported near Wellfleet. The Nebraska State Patrol is investigating two separate crashes on I-80 Saturday that resulted in one fatality, several injuries, and multiple closures. The first crash occurred at 3:30 near mile marker 226, with a semi stopping in the head-to-head construction zone and got rear-ended by another semi. Occupants in the first semi were transported to Cozad with non-life-threatening injuries. There was also a secondary crash in response to the first call that involved a semi and an RV that sent six people to Lexington with non-life-threatening injuries. I-80 was closed for 2 hours during those crashes. Later at 6:10 that evening, the State Patrol received a report of a multi-vehicle crash near Brule due to a dust storm. The crash led to a total of 16 vehicles closing I-80 on both sides of the road. One driver was pronounced deceased and another five people were sent to Ogallala with serious injuries. I-80 remained closed until 12:40 that next morning when the westbound lanes reopened, followed by the eastbound lanes reopening at 3:50 a.m. on Sunday. Both crashes remain under investigation. The Grand Island City Council reached an agreement with the Nebraska Game and Parks Foundation to purchase Camp Augustine for $2.15 million on Tuesday. The council voted 7-0 in favor of selling the property and a step forward toward establishing a state park that would include Mormon Island State Recreation Area and Camp Augustine. The city initially purchased the land in October of 2023 in the hopes of creating a city park at the location. City Council member Doug Brown calls this a win-win for Grand Island.
1: This is a win-win for Grand Island because they're taking that responsibility off us of making that into a great park, and they're going to do that. So that could save us $20 to $50 million in the long run.
12: The foundation will have 36 months to exercise the option to purchase from when the agreement is signed up until April 30th of 2029. Grand Island Public Schools is doing the summer meals program again. This year it will be at Dodge, Howard, Shoemaker, Star, Stolle Park, and Westlawn Elementary, along with Grand Island Senior High School. Stolle Park and Grand Island Senior High will be only serving breakfast. Lunch will be at Howard and Star Elementary. The meals are open to all children in the community from ages 1 to 18 without ID checks or enrollment in the public schools. Oscar Garcia, the Nutrition Services Director for Grand Island Public Schools, spoke on how important the summer meals program is.
13: You know, I always tell people that summer meals are more than just about food insecurity, although that is the important mission. It's a good way to get children out of their homes during the summertime, have a place for students to check in and with some healthy, positive adults, connect with some friends that they otherwise aren't going to see during the summer months, and grab a free nutritious meal while they're at it.
12: The breakfast serving hours are going to be from 7:30 to 8 a.m., and the lunch hours will be from 11 a.m. to 12:30. The program will run for the entire summer. It began yesterday. That's a look at news headlines from CentralNebraskaToday.com. I'm Trevor Bentley. For more news headlines, visit us online at CentralNebraskaToday.com.
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14: This will be America's new golden age. 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
15: Something processors used to throw away has value. I'm Larry Lee with the Brownfield Dairy Update. Researchers are finding value and a potential market for something dairy processors previously had little use for. Golestan Ozturk is a researcher at the University of Wisconsin Dairy Innovation Hub. She

0: It is basically concentrated nutrition. It has glycoproteins, which could be prebiotics. It has phospholipids, which could be good for your cognitive health. And then overall, we still have the whey proteins that we are all familiar of.
1: Osterix says researchers at the University of Wisconsin, University of California, Davis, and others are exploring many different uses for whey protein phospholipid concentrate.
0: It could go to the infant formula. So there is some initiation right now moving into the infant formula. And then my team is working on the elderly nutrition.
1: Oster tells Brownfield she is using her research to focus on improving nutrition for postmenopausal women. Cash dairy prices were mixed on Monday at the Chicago Mercantile Exchange. Dry whey was down a half a cent to 69.5. 40-pound cheese blocks unchanged at 147.5. Cheese barrels remained unchanged at 144. Butter went up a quarter of a cent to 167. Non-fat dry milk was up 4 cents to 213. I'm Larry Lee, Brownfield.
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5: Carol Sue Reed, 82, of Kearney, passed away Monday, May 18th at Kearney Regional Medical Center. Graveside services will be at 1 p.m. Saturday, May 23rd at Pleasant Hill Cemetery in Axtell, with Father Josh Brown officiating. Again, Carol Sue Reed, 82, of Kearney, passed away Monday, May 18th at Kearney Regional. Graveside services will be 1 p.m. Saturday, May 23rd at Pleasant Hill Cemetery in Axtell, with Father Josh Brown officiating. John H. Daka, 79, of Kearney, passed away on Wednesday, May 27th at Brookstone Gardens in Kearney. Funeral services will be Tuesday, June 2nd at 10:30 a.m. at First United Methodist Church in Kearney. Pastor Matt Fowler will officiate and burial will be at Kearney Cemetery. Visitation is 1 hour prior to services at the church on Tuesday. Again, John H. Daka, age 79, of Kearney, passed away on Wednesday, May 27th at Brookstone Gardens in Kearney. Funeral services will be on Tuesday, June 2nd at 10:30 a.m. at First United Methodist Church in Kearney. Pastor Matt Fowler will officiate and burial will be at Kearney Cemetery. Visitation is 1 hour prior to services at the church.
6: Hello, everyone. I'm Cindy Young with Brownfield, and this is my two cents. Everywhere I go, I hear people voicing frustration with the national news media. A recent social media rant called their approach borderline immoral, claiming they feed off controversy to divide the public and boost ratings by selling more ad space. There's more truth to that than many would like to know. Truly objective news programs are rare these days. What often passes for investigative journalism on national television is frequently one-sided, leading heavily unbiased sources and questionable evidence. The goal doesn't seem to be informing the public. It's about stirring emotions, driving engagement, and keeping viewers glued to the screen. As consumers, we're not just watching passively. We're often being manipulated. Many viewers still accept it all at face value, returning day after day, waiting for the next sensational story. It's hard to blame those individual journalists entirely. Most don't enter the field expecting to compromise their integrity. But when newsroom priorities shift from truth to ratings, even the most ethical reporters face tough choices. Let's be honest. The media gives us what we respond to. Controversy sells. Outrage spreads. Calm, reasoned reporting often gets buried. National news networks carefully track audience behavior and tailor content to what brings in the most viewers. I don't condone media outlets that twist facts or ignore opposing viewpoints, but we as a nation must acknowledge our role in this cycle.

0: If we want better media, we have to start demanding it. Support journalism that values depth and balance. I'm Cindy Young with Brownfield. That's my two cents.
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3: From the silent slide of a fishing bobber going down to the splash of a big crappie as it makes the net. When it happens outdoors, we talk about it right here on Outdoor Nebraska. Hello, everybody, and welcome in. I'm Hershey with your Nebraska Game and Parks, and I get to serve as your guide here on Outdoor Nebraska, where we, well, on a weekly basis, we get a dive into the great outdoors and go on a little adventure. We're going to head to the lake this week because, well, it's June, and it's time to hit the water if you haven't already. We got a lot of opportunities, a lot of different places that you can do just that, depending on if you want to go for a quiet paddle, maybe a little skiing, maybe a little fishing, maybe just a little fun time on the pontoons. We've got some great spots to do that. So this week, we're going to visit two of Nebraska's western waters. Well, we're going to dive into how important and what's happening on each of them as we slip from spring into summer here and the day's not too far away. So we're going to get the Outdoor Nebraska inside scoop on a couple of popular Nebraska State Park lakes. And I've been told, and we've heard it here many times, that this is the best fishing month, but there's a lot of other things to do on the lake, including maybe a little birding. So in the back half of the show, we stop by one state recreation area that is known not only for its fish, but a wonderful spot to see some birds. But first, we head to one of the most iconic lighthouses on all of Nebraska to catch up with a man that knows this park the best, who happens to be Dan Thornton, Lake Minotaur Park Superintendent. How are you doing today, Dan?
4: Doing real well.
3: So give me the lowdown. We're going to get into this lighthouse here because that's an important monument out there on the shores of Lake Minotaur. But give us, for those that might not know about the area, a little bit of the details. You know, where is Lake Minotaur State Recreation Area located and how big is it?
4: Well, we're in northeast Scottsbluff County, about 10 miles outside of Scottsbluff, also close to the small town of Minotaur. When we're full of water, we're an irrigation impoundment, so our level changes. But when we're full of water, we've got about 2,100 surface acres. And then we have 800 plus land acres. Like I say, water level varies, but that's kind of the general rule, 2,100 acres.
3: Now, we're going to get into kind of the lowdown on the attractions that bring people out to Lake Minotaur. But I got to ask you about this lighthouse. How on earth did a lighthouse end up in Nebraska and on the shores of Lake Minotaur?
4: Most of your older listeners will probably know what the CCC was, Civilian Conservation Corps, a New Deal program in the 30s and 40s. We had a CCC camp here at Lake Minotaur. It was actually known as a VCC camp because it was staffed by veterans from World War One, and their main reason for being here was to work on irrigation structure throughout the area. But I always tell people, when you get a bunch of guys together and they get bored, what are they going to do? They're going to build something. And they built this lighthouse as well as a couple other structures. We have a cabin that we use as a rental for people that want to have a meeting or a reception or a family get together. But the lighthouse was definitely the biggest project that they undertook, and it is a unique idea for Western Nebraska.
3: You can see the lighthouse. Do people actually get to make use of the lighthouse?
4: Well, you can go up in it. It's not a real big area when you get in there, so if you get up to the top, you and four of your personal friends are going to be kind of crowded. But it has a good view, and it's been there a long time.
3: It's quite iconic, folks. You've probably seen photos of it and didn't, might not have realized where it is. So let's get into that. Top reasons that people come to visit Lake Minnetaire State Recreation Area in the month of June. I got to assume that the light tower is one of those things, but are there some other things that are bringing people out?
4: Not as far as special events or big events, but it's basically just your camping, fishing, boating crowd that comes. We get quite a few people from Colorado, and we're getting more people all the time from Wyoming as well as local residents and Nebraska residents.
3: I know a lot about the fishing. That's what I hear about all the time. And it sounds like not just the locals know about it, but the word is getting out about Lake Minnetaire outside of Nebraska then.
4: Yes, and we've had a really good spring for walleye so far. Sometimes that slows down when it gets warmer, but it's been really productive walleye fishing this spring.
3: That we had a lot of listeners' ears perk up right there. So, folks, you're going to want to check it out. Get on the website, outdoornebraska.gov. You can do a quick search for Lake Minnetaire, and the state recreation site will pull up, and you can check it all out and all the neat things that are happening there. And it is. It's one of those spots that if you haven't been to, you owe it to yourself to check it out, not just to stop by the lighthouse, but maybe checking out the fishing or do a little camping out there, because it's one of the neat spots to go. So, Dan, anything else? What would be your one top reason that we should come visit Lake Minnetaire this June?
4: Well, it is a really nice place to camp. We have our campsites well shaded, and it's quiet compared to some other areas that you might choose. We've got 100 electric sites, most of which are reservable, and it's just a really good place to kind of lay back and forget about everything else.
3: Oh, that's awesome. Well, thank you so much, Dan, for this insight. Appreciate what you're doing out there, and hopefully we'll come for a visit soon.
4: Well, you're welcome. Thanks for having me.
3: All right, folks. Still more Western waters to enjoy. We move a bit north next when Outdoor Nebraska continues.

0: Bill O'Reilly here, and I'm warming up. 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On this Monday, we might be looking at a summer of disenchantment. I hope not. I want everybody to have a nice time this summer. We all deserve 3 months of calm. I don't know whether President Trump can relax a little bit. I'm not sure that calm is even possible right now in America, particularly with the midterm elections in November. But anyway, there are a lot of working class Americans who don't have much money. That's it. That's the key. In our country, money is power. Money is protection. Money can buy you a sense of security. If you do not have any money, you are powerless. And the Democratic Party is appealing to those voters. There are millions of them. Sometimes it's their own fault they don't have any money. They're ill-educated. They're lazy. They're addicted. They don't care, whatever it may be. But other times, it's just not their fault. And that's why we have safety nets. I don't know which way the summer's going to go. I hope we have calm. I really do. 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
3: It's time for My Dad, Trent Luce, and today's Luce Tale.
4: I'm pretty confident this is the most common sentiment that I share on this broadcast through 26 years. There's one reason to travel and do the things that I've done in the name of Luce Tales, and that is the people that you meet along the way. Last week, I did not get a chance to go to Brush, Colorado. I sure wish I could have been there. The celebration of the life of 88-year-old Ruth Ann Odle. Ruth Ann, you know, so many people tell you what they've accomplished. So many people are quick to use the verbal to make a statement. Ruth Ann was not that way. Ruth Ann led by example, and quite frankly, by reading her obituary, there was a lot more that she had done that I realized before I met her some 28 years ago. We all knew that she was the rock behind not only Jim and their sons and daughters, but so many endeavors in the cattle business, from Brush Livestock Commission to Superior Livestock Auction. And I'll never forget the day that Jim Odle called me and asked if I ever go through Brush, if I'd be willing to stop and just say hi. And I did. And through the years, became such a close friend and comrade of Jim, and it was always Ruth Ann right there. Never saying much to me. Jim maybe has a different perception, but she led by example. We need to celebrate the lives of those that just quietly go about doing God's work, and that was a driving force in her and the Odell family, the dearest of friends. And Ruth Ann Odell, while she'll be missed by those closest to her, we all know the impact that her life has made. These are just the people that I know about in the past 25 years. I can't speak to her teaching physical education at Colorado State or all the people through civic groups and community groups and church and cattlemen's organizations that she had an impact on. Jim Odell, I will always say, is one of the greatest Americans I've ever had the opportunity to spend time with. Just want to share my condolences, thoughts, and prayers. We all know that Ruth Ann is in the place that she really needs to be. Before I close up, I want to remind you that Certified Piedmontese, I just feel like, you know, it'll be a good day to just roll out without an ad, but when the promotion is of beef, Ruth Ann's going to want you to know about the most tender beef you can find, Certified Piedmontese. In fact, Ruth Ann wants you to know beef is a vital part of all healthy living. Loose tails, be gentle, stay firm.
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10: Deke Slayton was born in 1924 and grew up on a farm near Leon, Wisconsin. Although he was destined for places far from his home always had an influence on his life.
14: Even though he himself did not want to be a farmer, he grew up very disciplined and a hard worker, and he saw that also in his dad and in his brothers and his family.
10: Alyssa Young at the Deke Slayton Memorial Museum says his brother Howard took over the family farm when Deke served in World War II and continued his military service.
14: He was in the Army Air Corps and then in the Air Force and then went to University of Minnesota on the GI Bill. He got a an aeronautical engineering degree in 2.5 years.
10: He was a test pilot at Edwards Air Force Base and was secretly asked to go to Washington, D.C., where he was apprised of a program to select astronauts.
14: They went through grueling tests, physical, mental, emotional, all sorts of things that you can think of, and even some you probably couldn't have. And eventually it got narrowed down more and more and more, and he was one of the seven.
10: However, a couple of months before Slayton was scheduled to go into space in 1962, he was disqualified due to atrial fibrillation. Slayton continued to train in hopes he would be cleared for a mission, but in the interim, he filled a new role.
14: He was highly regarded by his other six astronauts, and they wanted him to be in charge of the astronaut program. And one of the biggest parts of his job was choosing astronauts to hire. And those are all of your Gemini, Apollo, Skylab astronauts, all of your moonwalkers.
10: Slayton eventually got his chance to go to space, though. And that part of the story is next time as we travel the countryside in Sparta, Wisconsin. I'm Andrew McCray.
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16: Welcome back, everyone, to Outdoor Nebraska. I'm still Hershey. Our lake visits continue with a swing by an oasis on the western edge of the Sandhills to see what's happening and perhaps do a little birding along the way. Let's pull up beside Robert Hughes, who's the park superintendent there at beautiful Box Butte Reservoir State Recreation Area. How are you doing today, Robert?
17: I'm good.
16: So give us the lowdown. This is one spot I've got to explore yet. Give us a little lowdown where Box Butte is located, you know, the size of it and all that good stuff, because there's a few of us that probably need to come and discover this gym.
17: Okay, it's 10 miles north of Hemingford, Nebraska.
16: Oh.
17: And the approximate size of the lake area is about 1,600 acres.
16: That's pretty nice. Now, you're kind of in a unique landscape, because I know we say it's on the edge of the sand hills, but being down along that nice lake area, the stream that flows into it, I mean, there's a good number of trees down around Box Butte Reservoir, is there not?
17: Yeah, there's an awful lot of cottonwoods, a nice shade.
16: That's pretty awesome. Now, when people start to visit, and I know we're past Memorial Day, the official, unofficial start to the camping and summer season for a lot of us. You know, what's the big reason people are coming out to Box Butte and spending some time?
17: The fishing's really good. We get a lot of jet skiers and water skiers.
16: Okay. So it's a powerboat lake that we can bring out anything and have a little fun that way.
17: Yes. And a lot of people come just because it's so nice and quiet.
16: Oh, there you go. A good place to escape from the hustle and bustle. Now, you mentioned fishing, and I know that there's more than a couple anglers listening in to us today. What kind of fish can we expect or should we try for when we come out to Box Butte Reservoir?
17: There's northern pike, bluegill, nice, really nice bluegill.
16: Ooh.
17: Perch, a few crappies, walleye, larger than smallmouth bass.
16: Oh boy, smallmouth bass. Those are fun ones to do some battle with out there.
17: Yeah.
16: The old bronze backs, as they're sometimes nicknamed. That sounds like quite a bit. So you're going to have to bring the whole tackle box and never knowing what's going to be biting. Right now, are people catching some walleye?
17: They're starting to pick a few walleye up. They're getting northerns. A few panfish. They're picking a few of the perch up.
16: Okay, so a little bit of everything yet, but I'm sure in the days ahead, June can be one of our most popular and productive months to get out and catch some fish, folks, so that might be something on there. Now, if we want to spend the night, does Box Butte have that option as well?
17: We do. We have 45 electrical hookups, and the rest is primitive camp with a picnic table and fire ring. There are 60 sites total.
16: And a good place to, like you said, just get away and escape from the everyday that we have. Good spot, I assume, to toss a tent, too, if we're going old school.
17: Yes. And we do, we just got a shower house a couple of years ago. We're flushing with the bathroom and the showers in them.
16: Oh, wow. Living top on the rank here. So I've also heard from more than a couple of our biologists that Box Butte is a a favorite when it comes to finding birds and looking for some of those more Western species. Have you heard the same thing?
17: Yeah, there's quite a few people that come down and watch for the birds. We get a lot of different species of birds.
16: And why is that? Is it because you're on the edge of the sand hills, or is it because of the water source there?
17: I think that's a lot of it. And with the river running through, there's plenty for them to eat.
16: That's neat. And this time of year, folks, you never know what you're going to see out there. I've heard indigo buntings. I've heard of some Western species that maybe you don't always see on the eastern side of the state, so it makes it an exciting adventure out there. Maybe if you've got a bird list for the year or the life list of what's taking place and all that. Now, there at Box Butte, this is a reservoir. Is it one of our flood control or irrigation projects out there? Does the water vary much?
17: Yeah, it's an irrigation lake. They don't start irrigating until right around the 4th of July, so by August, September, it's drawn down, but there's usually no problem putting boats in that in at that time, too.
16: Oh, there you go. So we got some opportunities throughout. Now, it might be a little chilly while you and I are talking, but it's going to warm up pretty fast. And one of the favorite memories I have is going to the local state park and hitting the old sandy beach. Is there any beaches there at Box Butte Reservoir?
17: There are. There are beaches here. The kids do a lot of swimming. And
16: yeah, that can be a fun one out there. So, folks, come for the fishing, spend the night, do a little birding, and maybe hit one of those beaches as well. And I think we're going to go. Now, if you're going to tell someone that's never been to Box Butte the top reason that they need to come on out maybe this month of June, what would it be? What would be the item you'd say, hey, this is what you're going to want to not miss?
17: Well, if you don't want a big crowd and it's nice and quiet, like I say, during the week and even on the weekends, the people that come here, they're very quiet people. There's no big loud parties, so it's a great place to escape the hustle and bustle of everything.
16: Oh, exactly. And that's what, when we head to our parks, folks, that's what we oftentimes have in mind. There's always a sense of adventure when you're trying someplace new. So if you haven't been there, give Box Butte Reservoir a try. Well, Robert, I appreciate what you're doing out there and all the insight into this, like I said, the oasis in western Nebraska.
17: I thank you. It's a nice place to visit.
16: All right, folks. It's always a great time to be outside. 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
20: Make California great again. I'm Dave Anthony, Fox News. That's what President Trump's calling for in a Truth Social post this morning as polls open right now. He's backing Republican Steve Hilton for governor in California, and Hilton just told Fox Business,
21: "We've got the chance to seriously change California, to get us off the track of this insane policy agenda we've had now for 16 years of the Democrats running everything."
20: He's facing dozens of candidates, including Democrats Javier Becerra and Tom Steyer.
22: Anyone who lives in California who's for Steve Hilton has got his head in the sand, because obviously Donald Trump's trying to hurt California.
20: The top two in today's runoff, voting rather, advanced to a runoff. Same thing in the Los Angeles mayor's race.
23: Incumbent LA Mayor Karen Bass calling challenger Spencer Pratt a reality TV star villain with no track record.
24: I'm not sure he's ever had a job other than reality TV.
23: Pratt, a registered Republican, has criticized Bass's leadership after losing his home in the deadly Palisades fire.
25: You could actually be more effective on food apps rating than you can to complain about anything in the city.
23: Bass also faces progressive challenger, LA City Council member Nithya Raman.
20: That's Fox's Kristen Goodwin. There are also primaries today in Iowa, New Jersey, and New Mexico, Montana, and South Dakota. The day after President Trump talked to Israel's prime minister and Hezbollah, saying both sides agreed to stop fighting in Lebanon, they have not.
26: A father and his two children are said to be among the dead after an Israeli drone hit a car in Lebanon South. Hezbollah, meanwhile, fired dozens of rockets into northern Israel.
20: Fox's Jonathan Savage. Ron State Media is reporting they they've stopped talking to mediators over Israeli actions in Lebanon, but the president has suggested a deal with Iran to end the conflict could happen this week. President Trump has also just named the new acting director of national intelligence, Bill Pulte, who already has two other jobs he'll keep doing, adding DNI to his roles as director of the Federal Housing Finance Agency and chairman of Freddie Mac and Fannie Mae. 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
20: We're seeing the Dow going down to start the day on Wall Street. It's dropping 141 points from yesterday's record high close. The Nasdaq dropping 10 off its record. The S&P 500 is down 8 points. The price of oil is barely moving. WTI remains about $92 a barrel. Gas is down another 3 pennies. It's dropped 20 cents from last Tuesday, putting AAA's national average for regular at $4.29 per gallon. We're going to get an update this morning on the job market, a report on how many job openings companies listed in April at an uneasy time for new college graduates trying to get hired.
3: There's already concern about artificial intelligence potentially wiping out white-collar jobs. Now, a study by the Federal Reserve Bank of New York finds a worsening picture for young college grads that predates the development of ChatGPT and other AI tools. Instead, it points to remote work as an issue, concluding that businesses are reluctant to hire new grads into remotable positions because on-the-job training is more difficult if they're working outside the office. So they're favoring hires with more experience for those positions. The New York Fed says for college grads 29 and older in remotable jobs, the unemployment rate declined slightly as the rate increased by about 1% for younger grads in those positions. Lisa Brady, Fox News.
20: We did just get that number of job openings for April climbing to 7.6 million. Friday, we'll get the monthly jobs report, hiring numbers for May, and the new unemployment rate. As health officials try to contain an Ebola outbreak in Africa that tops 1,000 suspected cases, mostly in Congo, here's a hantavirus update. 5 passengers on that infected cruise ship have left quarantine.
4: That leaves 13 U.S. travelers who were on board the MV Hondius cruise ship traveling in the South Atlantic Ocean who remain at the University of Nebraska Medical Center. A hospital spokesperson said none of the American passengers have shown hantavirus symptoms.
20: That's Colonel Scott. I'm Dave Anthony. This is Fox News.
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28: 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I keep my own hours, make my own schedule, and while I may technically be my own boss, I fully accept that I am not in charge. The work I do is dirty and sometimes dangerous. It's the kind that can break your body. And if you let it, your spirit. But despite all the challenges, the unknowns, the setbacks, I have the opportunity to walk the same path as generations before me and take my turn caring for something that will be here long after I'm gone. That's what gets me up and out the door, day after day, season after season, year after year. But it's not a job. It's who I am. I'm a Nebraska corn farmer, and there's nothing else I would rather be.
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6: Frank was a really neat guy. 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It was very hard to think about planning his funeral. What wasn't hard was choosing the funeral home.
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9: With a look at your forecast, I'm Alex Salmon. For today, a slight chance of showers, partly sunny with a high near 78, southeast winds 10 to 15. Tonight, 50% chance of rain, cloudy with lows around 57, southeast winds 10 to 15. Wednesday, a slight chance of rain through the day, cloudy skies with temps near 81, south winds around 15. For Thursday, highs near 81. Friday, temps near 85. And on Saturday, highs around 85 as well. For more, CentralNebraskaToday.com.
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9: Good morning. Welcome to KGFW's Talk of the Town. Krista Fritzen in from the, well, UNK Psychology Department, but among many other things. How are we doing today?
16: I'm doing well. How about you?
9: I'm doing fantastic. So we are here to talk about parenting, I guess kind of first and foremost, while we were talking off air, you mentioned four parenting styles. So I guess what exactly is that, out of curiosity?
16: Well, basically, there's been decades of research that supports different angles of which we parent, and there's four that have kind of boiled down to some basic characteristics with authoritative parenting, where there's a lot of warmth and support along with high structure and predictability. Then you have authoritarian, where there's a lot of demands and there's very low support and warmth within those relationships with the children. Permissive is where there's high warmth, but there's no structure or limited to no structure, and really a child doesn't gain the resiliency or the ability to really make decisions and develop boundaries. And then neglectful or uninvolved parenting, where there's low warmth and there's low structure or sense of predictability or support from parents.
9: Now, I guess, scratching off neglectful, first and foremost, but is there any kind of best parenting style as seen from a research standpoint?
16: Without a doubt, authoritative, where you have a good balance of the love and connection and support, but also there is structure. So children basically need love, but they also need limits. They need to have some predictability, some sense of control, some reasoning where it's not just consequences. The focus is on growth and movement, not just perfection or punishment, more of a developmental kind of approach with a balance of love and limits.
9: And I guess it kind of goes without saying, but how important is it to have those kinds of parental figures in someone's life?
16: Well, typically, if that is lacking, you're going to have a variation of spectrum of, again, it's not cause-effect. It's very correlational evidence, so increased likelihood of difficulties if there's not this type of parenting. Obviously, many of us have had healthy parents, unhealthy parents, good and bad parenting episodes, etc. So it's not cause-effect. but recognizing that it has an impact on people's social and emotional well-being. So it's basically a protective factor. And if individuals don't experience this type of relationship with at least a parent or someone in their lives, because there can be other individuals that provide this if the parent isn't capable or present. But otherwise, there's just a higher risk of like depression, anxiety, and diagnosable conditions, but also behavioral disorders, a lack of being able to connect or develop relationships with other people in childhood or even going forward, excessive attention seeking, those kinds of things can develop with a lack of structure, as well as a lack of love and a positive connection.
12: And I feel like another one, you know, going back to a different topic that we've spoken about, the those kids that have to grow up way too quickly, I forget the term that we had used for that, but those sorts of situations could also probably be born out of, you know, not having that parental figure in your life.
16: Exactly, like pseudo maturation or pseudo adulthood, pseudo maturity. Those kinds of terms are often used. But yeah, especially if you do look at the neglectful parent, where there's not structure or a connection or like positive relationship building. So that would probably be the best predictor of future difficulties. In pseudo-parenting, because they need to take care of themselves, or that pseudo-maturity. Likewise, if there's a situation where there's maybe a lack of structure, but there could be all the love in the world, but if there's lack of structure or boundaries, then that child might also have to kind of start taking care of themselves, or vice versa. So either extreme, any of those extremes can be problematic for the development of the individual to not develop relationship abilities and some of the things I mentioned, but also to maybe develop some pseudo-maturity. Then you also have the extreme opposite, where a person could just really kind of remain regressive and not really progress developmentally appropriately.
12: And I guess, you know, you kind of touched on this a little bit earlier, but how does parenting help people kind of develop over the years?
16: It's the number one protective factor, meaning that it helps to moderate any risk factors of, say, trauma or negative life experiences or maybe a poor educational system, those kinds of things. That positive parenting with that balance helps to build the inner self-worth and the recognition of ability to overcome obstacles, as well as to feel connected. And having a connection is the best predictor of positive mental health in children as they develop. So if that can be provided by a parent or two family members, and sometimes, you know, if there is a deficit there, outside person like a teacher or a spiritual provider, other people in the community, neighbors, those kinds of individuals can help to compensate. But that sense of a connection is really the number one predictor of healthy maturation.
12: Now, when it comes to kids diagnosed with, you know, the various conditions that we've talked about before in the past, even, you know, something like, say, you know, your autisms, your ADHDs, your depression, stuff like that, how do parents kind of navigate having a kid who is, you know, not neurotypical?
16: Excellent question. And fortunately, we've developed through research an approach that seems to be much more helpful for those individuals that who are neuroatypical. And basically, the bottom line is that the authoritative balance is still a good predictor. But at the end of the day, love and nurturing is the focus, while providing the structure. The greater predictability, the greater the recognition of that structure and growth in those areas provided by the parent is really, really, really helpful. But if you develop a relationship with a neurodivergent child, then you typically are going to have a greater success from the behavioral realm, as well as their ability to develop the sociological and psychological skills to be able to connect with the world and develop relationships, as well as some inner strength and self-confidence and resiliency. So bottom line is, with neurodivergent, every individual, just like all of us, there's individual differences and needs, but we really need to focus on that relationship. And there's particular programs like Circle of Security for parenting styles with people who have and work consistently or have children with special needs.
12: Well, Krista, is there anything else you'd want to add before I let you go today?
16: I think just recognizing that at the university we have many programs that really emphasize parenting, and the role of parenting is huge. Again, not cause effect, recognizing it is basically a protective factor and a way to help nurture growth and development. And it's not like a one and done either. We're resilient. We are born as individuals, even individuals who have special needs or neuroatypical. We're resilient, and there's a way to overcome those, and there's evidence-based work out there that is showing us that we can accomplish a lot of positive things with our youth.
12: Well, thank you so much for joining us.
16: Thanks. Appreciate it, and you all have a great day.
12: And that was Krista Fritzen from UNK Psychology Department on KGFW's Talk of the Town. Coming up is the Safe Center at 9:30.
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28: It's not a job. I don't start my day by logging in or end my shift by punching out. I keep my own hours, make my own schedule, and while I may technically be my own boss, I fully accept that I am not in charge. The work I do is dirty and sometimes dangerous. It's the kind that can break your body, and if you let it, your spirit. But despite all the challenges, the unknowns, the setbacks, I have the opportunity to walk the same path as generations before me and take my turn caring for something that will be here long after I'm gone. That's what gets me up and out the door, day after day, season after season, year after year. But it's not a job. It's who I am. I'm a Nebraska corn farmer, and there's nothing else I would rather be.
1: Brought to you by the Nebraska Corn Board.
4: It's time for my dad, Trent Luce, and today's Luce Tale.
5: Oh, I want to sit on the porch. Bonnie Overdahl, is that okay? Did I do that okay?
17: Orvidal.
5: I think that's what I said. Hebron, North Dakota. Why do you live in Hebron, North Dakota?
17: My relatives settled here, and I settled here when I was born.
5: We got horses, we got some pigs, we got some cattle, chickens, and a rhinoceros.
17: That's correct, yeah. My brother-in-law made that, my former brother-in-law. Yeah. And when he divorced my sister, I got custody of the rhino.
5: Yeah, and doesn't eat much, that's
17: no,
5: the good news.
17: It doesn't, and it's a nice yard ornament.
5: First of all, you got a few pigs, and now you got a few more. What do you do with the pigs?
17: The pigs are raised up until they're feeder size, and then a friend of ours purchases them and feeds them out and butchers. They have them, they're butchered.
5: And all of that came as a result of COVID and what is happening with that.
17: A friend of mine went down to South Dakota and picked up some pigs, and I ended up keeping three of them.
5: But there's a couple horses around here. What are you doing with them?
17: Oh, I raise speedbred quarter horses and paints. They're sold for barrel prospects, timed event prospects.
5: This rodeo thing is on steroids right now. I mean, it's just incredible. That doesn't speak to the everyday rodeo people who are just showing up in droves, and the interest is incredible.
17: It is. Horses are probably the sport of the century.
5: From a speed standpoint, what are genetics and things doing, and what are you looking for to make sure you can carry on the next generation of speed in these horses?
17: A good, sound mind, a really nice, calm, easy to manage horse. We have a lot of people that want to compete, and not everybody is born a horseman. They haven't had the experience, but they still want to compete at the level they can compete at. So providing the horses that they can compete on and win on is very important.
5: Kelly and I watch the Texas Swing series mm-hmm. because, you know, in the winter you can watch that at night and see those Texas rodeos. It's pretty handy. There's half those bear horses I don't want to get on myself because it doesn't look like they're going to go where they need to go. They're ready to go up or down or sideways or something else.
17: They're just finely tuned horses that are trained to do one specific thing, and they love what they do. And just riding off down a trail isn't what they do.
5: Yeah, I know, because you watch them and they're like, they're ready to buck, they're ready to do something. And the minute they turn them loose, boom, they're on task.
17: They know exactly what they're supposed to do and as fast as they can do it.
5: If somebody were to ask you, why do you live in North Dakota, what would the answer be?
17: It's not heavily populated here.
5: quiet,
17: don't tell anybody. Yes, I know this summer there's going to be just a glut of people out in western North Dakota. The excitement about it will probably die down eventually.
5: My friends in Medora are 50-50 on it. Some think it's going to be the best thing ever, some don't. But I'm doing what I want. I'm spending more time sitting on front porches, visiting with friends and making new friends. And thank you very much. And best of luck with those hogs.
17: Well, thank you for bringing
5: them. You got a good hand to take care of the hogs?
17: Yes.
5: We'll just let you imagine the rest of that one. Loose tails, be gentle, stay firm.
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19: 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It's quick. 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
20: It was like,

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1: Soybeans, corn, cattle, and hogs are lower. I'm John Perkins with a Brownfield Market Update. 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It's just a suggestion, but regardless, be ready to maximize your per acre profits with MX Series corn by Stein. Stein has yield. Soybeans are posting some pretty steep losses this morning. 66% of beans, U.S. beans, are good to excellent. Down 1 point on the year, but still solid. Crush margins are good, and the trade's waiting for any signs of new crop demand from China. But with soybean oil selling off this morning, July beans are down 17 and three quarters, 11.63 and a quarter. August is down 17 and a quarter, 11.67 and three quarters. July bean meal is down 260 at 324.10. July soybean oil is 113 lower at 77.96. Corn's down. 67% of that crop's good to excellent, 1% less than last year, with generally favorable development weather. Corn's also monitoring harvest activity in Argentina and Brazil. July's down 4 3/4 at 439 and a quarter. September's 5.5 lower at 447 and a quarter. And wheat's down. 5% of winter wheat's harvested, 47% of spring wheat's in good to excellent condition. The continues to be a global game overall. July Chicago's down 7.5 at 601 and a quarter. Cotton's up with news that India's going to reduce its cotton import tariff. July's 84 points higher at 77.48, but on follow-through selling, July rice is down 6 to 12.44. Live and feeder cattle are down on technical selling as they wait for direct business to get underway. August live's down 85 at 239.75, and October's 95 lower at 231.37. August feeders are down 242 at 349.12. And hogs are pressured by technical liquidation, with July down 95 at 98.90, and August lean 90 lower at 96.70. Crude oil's right around $92 a barrel. The Dow's down about 120 points. John Perkins, Brownfield.
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3: I've been thinking about buying one for myself because I've got a coffee maker that's just taking up space because I just mooch off the coffee here at work. 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
2: You want to come home to steamy hot popcorn?
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3: Popcorn machines. 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
3: of popcorn.
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3: With a look at your forecast, I'm Alex Salmon. For today, a slight chance of showers, partly sunny with a high near 78, southeast winds 10 to 15. Tonight, 50% chance of rain, cloudy with lows around 57, southeast winds 10 to 15. Wednesday, a slight chance of rain through the day, cloudy skies with temps near 81, south winds around 15. For Thursday, highs near 81. Friday, temps near 85. And on Saturday, highs around 85 as well. For more, CentralNebraskaToday.com.
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19: Welcome back to the show, folks. Savannah Lyon from United Way.
20: Good morning. How are you?
19: I'm doing well. How are you?
20: I'm good.
19: So, big thing going on Friday for you guys.
20: Yeah, we're doing our first golf tournament.
19: Yeah, that's exciting. So yeah. I guess kind of what's the reason behind throwing on the whole golf tournament?
20: The board likes to golf.
19: There you go.
20: I don't know. You know, I think it's just a different way. There's a lot of people who likes to golf, and it's a great way just to connect with the community, and golf tournaments are fun. So
19: most definitely. Yeah. You know, I've seen a whole bunch of different organizations throw one. So I mean, hey, you know, Kearney,
20: why not United Way?
19: Exactly.
20: Yeah. We have a couple more teams left, so if people want to register online, they sure can. Otherwise, you might be able to show up and get a spot. I'm sure that would be fine.
19: One of those things where it's just like, hey, I'm a team now. All right, here we go.
20: Yeah.
19: And is there any cost to enter?
20: Yeah, it's $425 for a team of four. That includes lunch and the day. And then I forgot what I was going to say. Sorry. I just spaced
19: $425 for four.
20: Yeah, so we have a bunch of, like, different things that we have that I think we're doing that are different than what I've heard other people do. So, mm-hmm. like, we have a putt-off contest at the end. And so the winner of that will win a free night at the Grand Island Resort. And and I think $150 to spend at the casino. So that's fun. And then we also have a hole-in-one. And that's $10,000. So you can win $10,000.
19: So if you're a good shot in golf,
20: mm-hmm.
19: there you go.
20: Yeah.
19: Might be able to win 10 grand. That certainly ain't too bad. Another thing that's going to be coming up eventually is Barbecue on the Bricks is being worked on once again. There's kind of murmurs in the background about it.
20: Yeah. So we're going to take that over from the Eagles Club. It'll be the end of August. It'll be pretty similar because it'll be at the Eagles Club. But they just weren't able to do it this year, and we were looking to do a barbecue event for the last couple of years, and they were like, hey, you want to take it over? So we're excited to partner with them on that. They've been super helpful, and we're looking forward to having a really good event there.
19: That's certainly some good timing, so to say.
20: And I know, yeah.
19: It's really convenient timing, but it's one of those things where I've always really loved that event, and the fact that it goes to basically feed the community for very low prices, certainly, you can't beat it.
20: Yeah. I mean, I think, like, what I enjoy about the event is just the community aspect and, like, bringing everyone together and just enjoying downtown. I love our downtown. I think it's awesome. And so I love the opportunity to bring people into the space to enjoy, you know, all the other businesses too. So I'm excited about that.
19: Yeah, definitely. And that kind of goes into a bit of a topic that we had in mind, which is food insecurity.
20: Yeah. So, you know, it's interesting because it's just been, like, initially, it really kind of was brought to my attention last year during the SNAP benefit shutdown.
19: Oh, yeah.
20: And so I was kind of just doing some research to find out, like what the needs are in the community. We're looking at doing United Against Hunger again this year. And so I kind of just wanted to know, like, is there even a need for food in the community? Like, what does this look right. like? And what I found is that Kearney actually has a higher than average than the nation's average in food insecurity. So it's like one in five kids are don't have food at home. And, you know, like, I worry about that, especially during the summertime, because they don't have school to go to have access. And there is free lunch, you know, of course, in different elementary schools.
19: Right. There's different programs for summer meals going on with various schools right now. But it's like, you know, do these kids know about it? Do they have access to
20: it?
19: Can
20: they get there?
19: Can they get there? Yeah. Exactly. So, you know, there's a bunch of potential issues along with that.
20: Yeah.
19: Just in general. So, and it's interesting, too. I think it was round and about 13% of people in the community writ large are food insecure.
20: It's pretty close to 14%, actually. I think it's like 13.9%.
19: That's still a massive number.
20: It is. Yeah. I mean, we're talking about $5,000 to $6,000 people in Kearney who just don't have access to the food that they need. And food is such, you know, people talk all the time about food being medicine. It's a key part of healthcare. And so, you know, I guess I just want to raise awareness for that. And also share about some of the things that we have done recently. So last year, starting with United Against Hunger, you know, that fed 51,000 meals. And so it was 1,200 families benefited from that. They got 7 meals out of that box. And then we did the hunger relief drive, and we raised about $5,000 and distributed those dollars out to local food pantries. To be able to assist them in replenishing their stock. And then in December, we did the holiday meal kits. And
19: oh, yeah.
20: Yeah, so we had a group come in and pack meal boxes that were distributed on literally the coldest day of the year. But then we also took them to the other food pantries, and they got distributed. So that way families could at least have, you know, something for like a holiday meal. And then, you know, we've done food drives, whether it's been, we would sometimes just have volunteers go to the grocery stores and set up a table. And you'd be surprised, like, if people see the opportunity, they're going to take it.
19: Yes,
20: and
19: definitely.
20: I've never had a grocery store tell me, no, you can't do that, obviously.
19: Right.
20: But that's been really beneficial. But I just think sometimes, you know, if it's right in front of us and we're seeing somebody collect food donations, we'll give, but we forget about it until, like, unless
19: it's in front of you.
20: Right.
19: Right, exactly.
20: And the reality is like, Jubilee Center, Salvation Army, Community Action, East Lawn, even the Free Little Pantries, they are always in need of food. So
19: exactly. And, you know, one of the big things is fresh produce. You know, they don't get that very often. So,
20: yeah.
19: You know, hey, if you've got a garden and you got extra, hand some off to these food pantries.
20: I know there's a... And we're not a part of this, but I know
19: there's an initiative,
20: a campaign,
19: for that.
20: Yeah, for yep. Grow Another Row.
19: Yes, which we have had them on before.
20: That's awesome.
19: If anyone wants to go listen back to that interview, we do have it at kgfw.com as well as on the Facebook page. Just go ahead and look for that. It's Grow Another Row. You'll be able to find it pretty easily. But I did the math, by the way. About 14% of Kearney's population, 34,000, is around 4,900 people.
20: Yeah, so it's like 5,000 people that don't have food. And that's elderly people, that's children. And somebody asked me, well, you know, what do we need to, like, educate them about gardening for themselves, and, you know, maybe provide opportunities for them to do container gardens or something? And I mean, I think that's a good idea.
19: That's a great idea, but they shouldn't, there should be no reason as to why they are in that position in the first place.
20: Well, and the other thing is, like, you have to think about what their resources are
19: right.
20: in the long term. And number one, like, if you're working two jobs, the last thing you want to do is come home and garden, you know?
19: Yep.
20: Like, you're exhausted. and you just don't have the energy to do that. You might be a single parent working a couple of jobs, taking care of your kids. That's just like not in the cards.
19: No,
20: the other
19: exactly.
20: thing is like, what are, do they know how to use those fruits and vegetables? Like, is that something that they can turn into a meal?
19: Well, do they, you know, even teaching somebody how to garden, it's like, will they remember all of that? And, you know, some plants can be really fickle creatures.
20: I mean, I've tried growing tomatoes and I'm not successful.
19: It's not the easiest thing in the world.
20: So, I mean, I'm so grateful for people that do, but mine are might never turn out, so.
19: You know, and it's one of those things that's where it's like, yes, those gardens are a great idea, but.
20: I think they're a great idea. I think it's a great thought. The other thing is if they have to make that purchase and they have $100 today to choose between, I'm going to buy gardening supplies versus I'm going to buy food for right now. They're going to buy food for right now.
19: Yeah, exactly. But so, if folks want to support United Way in helping out these folks with their food insecurity, where do we find out more info? Where do we donate?
20: Go to our website, uwka.org, and you can find out all the information on all of that.
19: And anything else to add before I let you go?
20: No, that's it.
19: All right. Thank you so much for joining us. That was Savannah Lyon with KGFW's Talk of the Town.
0: Donna from Louisiana. 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
31: Soybeans, corn, cattle, and hogs are lower. I'm John Perkins with a Brownfield Market Update. When it comes to short stature corn, it all started with Stein. For decades, they've been focused on unique hybrids that deliver top yields. Stein invented short stature corn, then they perfected it. Soybeans and corn are lower with generally favorable crop weather. July beans are down 15.5 at 11.65 and a quarter. August is 15 lower at 11.69 and a half. July corn's 4.25 lower at 4.39 and 3 quarters. September's down 5.25 at 4.47 and a half. Live and feeder cattle are waiting for direct business to get going. August live's down 72 at 239.87. October's 97 lower at 231.35. August feeders are down 282 at 348.72. And hogs are pressured by technical liquidation with July down 62 at 99.22 and August 60 cents lower at $97. John Perkins, Brownfield Market Update.
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2: Wait, so you have any condiments?
19: Oh, gosh. I have hot sauce.
2: So that one is the only one?
19: That's the only one that I could think of.
2: Really?
19: Yeah.
2: No ranches?
19: Nope.
2: By the way, I think ranch is overrated.
19: What?
2: Especially in this state.
19: What?
2: Well, you can't say wait, what anyway. You don't even have it.
19: You can't say that here.
2: I can, and you don't even have it. So what do you say? Everybody eats it on everything. It does not need to go on everything.
19: I agree that it does not need to go on everything. I am not brave enough, however, to say that it is overrated.
2: It's overrated. Very overrated.
19: You're treading a fine line, a really dangerous line here.
2: There's got to be another KGFW listener that's like, I've been saying the same thing.
19: There probably is somebody.
2: Just saying.
19: Maybe that's what we'll have for our trivia question. What percentage of Nebraskans love ranch? I actually don't have that number.
2: 101%.
19: It's probably a big number.
1: 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No, I really just wanted to say that.
3: It's not a job. I don't start my day by logging in or end my shift by punching out. I keep my own hours, make my own schedule. And while I may technically be my own boss, I fully accept that I am not in charge. The work I do is dirty and sometimes dangerous. It's the kind that can break your body. And if you let it, your spirit. But despite all the challenges, the unknowns, and the setbacks, I have the opportunity to walk the same path as generations before me and take my turn caring for something that will be here long after I'm gone. That's what gets me up and out the door, day after day, season after season, year after year. But it's not a job. It's who I am. I'm a Nebraska corn farmer. And there's nothing else I would rather be.
4: Brought to you by the Nebraska Corn Board.
5: I think these two administrations, Obama and Biden, are interchangeable. 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
6: Navigating high retail prices for beef on a budget. Hello, I'm Megan Grebner with Healthy Living on Brownfield. Consumers continue to navigate high retail prices for beef. Dagan Lynn, the chef for the National Cattlemen's Beef Association, says it doesn't mean consumers have to stop buying beef. Instead, he tells Brownfield, it starts with consumers getting in touch with their inner chef.
7: Get creative. You know, if you haven't, you know, done some different cuisines like Indian or Middle Eastern or Mediterranean, give them a try. It's a good way to kind of take beef, put some unique flavor onto it, and stretch it out a little bit.
6: For example?
7: We do a lot of recipes. I do a lot of stuff with ground beef. We just put out a recipe. It's a doner kebab. It's really fast, really easy. It's basically like a meatloaf that you put between two pieces of parchment paper, roll it up, bake it. It's great with like tzatziki, hummus, pita bread. That's kind of what I do at my home. You know, I have three kids, so I just try to take the beef, stretch it out, maybe add like a tomato salad, cucumber salad with it. Seems to work out pretty good.
6: The most recent data has the national average for ground beef at $6.90 a pound. That's up 3% from the previous month and is more than 15% higher than 2025. I'm Megan Grebner with Healthy Living on Brownfield.
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14: Iran can't hide behind a shield.
15: I'm Dave Anthony, Fox News. Secretary of State Marco Rubio just told senators that at a hearing, and that this is why the U.S. and Israel went on the attack. Iran's plans to secure a nuclear program if they built weapons.
16: They were going to build for themselves so many missiles, so many drones, so many conventional weapons, including a navy, that at that point, there's nothing you could do about it.
15: Well, now Rubio says Iran's ready to negotiate and make a deal with a blockade around its port still in place.
16: There is the prospect before us, which could happen today, it could happen tomorrow, it could happen next week.
15: Complicating that, another day of Israeli attacks on Hezbollah militants in Lebanon that's reportedly killed 8 civilians, while Hezbollah launched more rockets and drones into Israel. And Fox's Jeff Paul reports from Dubai.
17: Iran has yet to respond to the latest proposal that was sent to Tehran by the U.S. And given what's happening in Lebanon, negotiators in Iran appear to be in a huge hurry. In fact, Tehran has said if the strikes in Lebanon don't stop, there is a high probability of the current U.S.-Iran ceasefire ending.
15: Back to that Senate hearing, Democrat Jeanne Shaheen's critical.
18: Why does the Strait of Hormuz remain closed? Why is gas up $1.50? Why did 13 American service members lose their lives in this war?
15: She's also demanding answers on the U.S. handling of Ukraine, hours after another Russian drone and missile bombardment killing at least 18 civilians.
18: Congress passed support for Ukraine. The administration has slow-walked it.
15: As a new acting director of national intelligence, Bill Pulte takes over while continuing to do his other jobs, leading Fannie Mae and Freddie Mac and directing the Federal Housing Finance Agency.
20: President Trump says Pulte has deep experience managing the most sensitive matters in America and managing $10 trillion at Fannie Mae and Freddie Mac. Pulte replaces Tulsi Gabbard, who announced her resignation last month following her husband's rare cancer diagnosis.
15: Fox's Jared Halpern. It's primary day in six states, the closest watch race in California as Republican candidates try to make runoffs for governor and for mayor in Los Angeles. 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
15: While Secretary of State Rubio continues to testify and spar with Democrats at a Senate hearing over the Iran conflict now, Homeland Security Secretary Mark Wayne Mullen is getting ready to face off with Democrats at another hearing in 3 hours as they demand immigration enforcement reform. He'll also likely be asked about a detention facility for those here illegally in New Jersey. It's faced days of angry anti-ICE protests.
41: Newark Mayor Raz Baraka is urging the federal government to close 1,000-bed ICE facility Delaney Hall. He says the city has already initiated legal action against Geo Group, the private company running the facility, and says the lawsuit may be expanded unless city officials are allowed to inspect it.
42: This is not a federal facility. These are not federal grounds. This is a private facility, private workers. And they're subject to state and municipal laws.
41: Newark police are now taking the lead on public safety outside the facility. Homeland Security officials have denied allegations of the hunger strike and inhumane living conditions. In New York, Tanya J. Powers, Fox News.
15: Another sophisticated cross-border drug tunnel has been found in California.
43: Literally right under the third busiest border crossing in the U.S., outside San Diego. And if you drove by, this is what you'd see, a department store. But in a back room, under a tile floor, a secret hatch, down a ladder and a set of stairs, a tunnel, long as two football fields with lights, a full ventilation and rail system, with an electric cart to run pallets of cocaine from a house in Tijuana to the U.S. side.
15: Fox's William Lajeunesse also reports
43: a ton of cocaine worth some $45 million.
15: That was seized by drug agents. On Wall Street, we're seeing gains now on top of yesterday's record high closings. The Dow is up 88 points. The NASDAQ is gaining 41. I'm Dave Anthony, and this is Fox News.
1: It's not a job. I don't start my day by logging in or end my shift by punching out. I keep my own hours, make my own schedule, and while I may technically be my own boss, I fully accept that I am not in charge. The work I do is dirty and sometimes dangerous. It's the kind that can break your body, and if you let it, your spirit. But despite all the challenges, the unknowns, the setbacks, I have the opportunity to walk the same path as generations before me and take my turn caring for something that will be here long after I'm gone. That's what gets me up and out the door, day after day, season after season, year after year. But it's not a job. It's who I am. I'm a Nebraska corn farmer, and there's nothing else I would rather be.
2: Brought to you by the Nebraska Corn Board.
3: Meanwhile, on The Breakfast Place.
4: This is an interesting question.
5: Okay.
4: 26% of us say this is our biggest pet peeve during Zoom calls. What is it?
5: That.
4: Oh, yeah, that's a good one, but no.
5: I said no mute, napping away while you're trying to listen.
4: The background noise drives me nuts.
5: You don't want to be on the meeting in the first place, and then someone is making it worse.
4: Yep. That's not the case, though.
5: Okay, so Kathy says people eating.
4: That is a good guess, but no. This is something that everyone does, not necessarily consciously either.
5: Oh.
4: Yeah. I feel like this is primarily going to happen a lot during, like, early morning
5: people yawning
4: calls.
5: Cheryl says yawning.
4: That is exactly correct. I was like, Rito, I swear if you just gave away that answer,
5: no,
4: I'm going to throw you through a window.
5: I want to watch that.
4: Yeah, no, that's not going to happen.
5: Yeah, Cheryl says yawning.
4: Yeah, other people yawning. Apparently, that's some people's biggest pet peeve with Zoom calls. Yeah. I just don't have a problem with it, really.
5: Yeah, because you yawn. I tell you, when you yawn, you go all out.
4: Yeah.
5: Yes, you do.
4: Yeah.
5: Uh-huh. You're like a howler monkey when it comes out with that. You know what I'm talking about,
4: yeah,
5: don't you?
4: Yeah.
5: Your mouth is gaping wide, and it's a yawn. I mean, you put all your effort into it.
4: Oh, well, yeah.
5: I'm impressed.
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4: With a look at your forecast, I'm Alex Salmon. For today, a slight chance of showers, partly sunny with a high near 78, southeast winds 10 to 15. Tonight, 50% chance of rain, cloudy with lows around 57, southeast winds 10 to 15. Wednesday, a slight chance of rain through the day, cloudy skies with temps near 81, south winds around 15. For Thursday, highs near 81. Friday, temps near 85. And on Saturday, highs around 85 as well. For more, CentralNebraskaToday.com.
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14: Deke Slayton was born in 1924 and grew up on a farm near Leon, Wisconsin. Although he was destined for places far from his home always had an influence on his life.
19: Even though he himself did not want to be a farmer, he grew up very disciplined and a hard worker, and he saw that also in his dad and in his brothers and his family.
14: Alyssa Young at the Deke Slayton Memorial Museum says his brother Howard took over the family farm when Deke served in World War II and continued his military service.
19: He was in the Army Air Corps and then in the Air Force and then went to University of Minnesota on the GI Bill. He got an aeronautical engineering degree in 2.5 years.
14: He was a test pilot at Edwards Air Force Base and was secretly asked to go to Washington, D.C., where he was apprised of a program to select astronauts.
19: They went through grueling tests, physical, mental, emotional, all sorts of things that you can think of, and even some you probably couldn't have. And eventually it got narrowed down more and more and more, and he was one of the seven.
14: However, a couple of months before Slayton was scheduled to go into space in 1962, he was disqualified due to atrial fibrillation. Slayton continued to train in hopes he would be cleared for a mission, but in the interim, he filled a new role.
19: He was highly regarded by his other six astronauts, and they wanted him to be in charge of the astronaut program. And one of the biggest parts of his job was choosing astronauts to hire. And those are all of your Gemini, Apollo, Skylab astronauts, all of your moonwalkers.
14: Slayton eventually got his chance to go to space, though. And that part of the story is next time as we travel the countryside in Sparta, Wisconsin. I'm Andrew McCray.
20: Good morning. Welcome back to KGFW's Talk of the Town. We have the entirety of Six Regions, One Nebraska in the building. This is crazy. We have Casey Baylitz, Tara Lee, and Roberta Pinkerton in, along with Dina Beck, Emily Wuerl, and Tasha Jones, also in the building. There's going to be a lot of names here, folks, so I guess just be sure to scribble them down. But I guess let's just get started with Six Regions, One Nebraska. You guys are all here. How did this whole program start?
21: That probably goes back, 5-6 years ago now, just a series of conversations between the Nebraska Chamber of Commerce and Industry, Nebraska Community Foundation, eventually state government, about the fact that economic development is changing in nature in pretty fundamental ways, primarily driven by a shift from pursuing jobs to pursuing talent. As workforce development has become more and more of an issue, you have to spend more and more time attracting people alongside the jobs. People are more complex than jobs. You need more things to be successfully attracted. And that leads you to the idea that maybe some of those resources don't live within my city limits, but maybe they do next door in my neighboring community. And so a regional approach to economic development simply makes more sense in today's environment. And it is not the way we've traditionally done things. Traditionally, Kearney has competed with Grand Island and Hastings as opposed to working alongside them, you know, true in communities large and small across the state. So we needed to change the mindset of those who are practicing economic development as professionals or as leaders to think more about, as the governor says, competing with our neighbors as opposed to competing against our neighbors. And that's really the genesis of the idea.
20: Now, Tara, you're with the chamber, and I guess when it comes to the chamber side of things, you know, looking at economic development in a kind of, I guess, novel lens, why is it that the chamber is really, really pushing at that than looking at bringing in business, which I feel like is a kind of a more traditional way of looking at things for the chamber?
22: Yeah, economic development has changed dramatically over the last couple of years, and it's so important for the Nebraska Chamber now to focus on how are we helping all of our communities and all of our businesses grow. Obviously, workforce is huge in that. We've had that issue for years and years and years, so now we are hoping to tackle that. I wish there was that crystal ball that we just had that answer for workforce, but the Six Regions approach has really been helpful as we get those communities to work together and move things forward.
20: And Roberta, from the side of the Department of Economic Development, you know, what was it like to kind of, I guess, for lack of a better phrase, really piece together this program when in comparison a lot of economic development programs are kind of a statewide approach?
23: Yeah, so Six Regions, One Nebraska, it focuses on partnerships, and we started with a partnership. The Nebraska Department of Economic Development, the Nebraska Chamber of Commerce, the Governor's Office. We really wanted to get started with some good data and help the communities and the regions to see where they are now, how they compare with other regions across the state, how they compare statewide, and look at the projects that they're going to do from a data perspective. So we brought together all these great organizations in Nebraska that do data and data review, and every region started with a presentation of the data. We had Dr. Josie Schaefer come out, kick off these regional meetings with leaders from all across the region, and really give them a perspective of what's going on in their region, and that's a great way to get started and to look at the projects and the needs within their region.
20: That's kind of a big thing that I've really liked about this particular program is really the data focus on, you know, hey, what are we looking at? Here's some solid numbers to really just kind of put it into the face of people and say, hey, this is a problem. We need to work on this, which I always thought was a really great idea. Now, something that has come up in the past interviews that I've had with Dina is the future of the program, as it is entirely grant-funded, I believe, from ARPA dollars. I could be wrong on that. But, you know, the funding of the organization has kind of been a, hey, what's next? So I guess for those in the leadership side of things, what's the future of the organization looking like?
21: I think we're really in good shape. And I'll say this too, Alex, you know, starting out on day one, we completely were comfortable with the idea that it was a 3-year experiment. And if that was the end of it, that was the end of it. But as these navigators have done their work, as volunteers in each region have done their work, it's become clear that there really is good work being done, and it shouldn't end at that 3-year experiment. So between philanthropy and some other public resources, I think we're certainly on solid ground for a while going forward, say a couple of years. We'll certainly continue pursuing that funding as we go along. So at this point, I think I'm more than cautiously optimistic to say there isn't necessarily an end in sight here, and that's a testament to the work that these Nebraskans are doing.
20: Well, that's good, and hey, we'll see you here next year then, I guess, for
21: round two.
20: For another hour-long program. Now, when it comes to the navigators, we do have, as I mentioned, Dina Beck from the Central District, Emily Worrell from the Mid-Plains District, and Tasha Jones from the Western District. And while we were kind of talking off-air, you guys mentioned, well, you're all kind of working on something really, really similar, which is housing and child care. So on the housing and child care front, I guess kind of what are each of your guys' districts really looking at the moment?
1: Thank you, Alex. Again, in the Central Region, we focused on child care, workforce, and housing, you know, those easy things. We can solve that in a 2.5-year span, right? So we've really taken that data and created some metrics for each one of those things and started figuring out how we can move the needle with them. And it's been really good to have data-driven motivation in the region.
20: And I guess, you know, a big thing, and I feel like it almost goes without saying, but how does, you know, the lack of housing and the kind of workforce struggles, especially when it comes to, you know, unemployment here in the community, everyone's got a job and all the jobs are taken. You know, how do you grow a community where it's just kind of at a stalemate at that point?
1: I'm so glad you asked.
20: Which, I mean, you know, from like Emily's perspective and Tasha's perspective, you know, how are your communities, you know, the Mid-Plains District and Western District, what are those comprised of? You know, what counties are those comprised of? But how is your guys' districts looking on that side of things?
2: I'll start with just explaining the 18 counties that I serve in the Mid-Plains Community College region. So we stretch all the way up to Cherry County and Valentine, so really the South Dakota border, to Broken Bow, down to Imperial, Ogallala, and then south all the way to the Kansas border, and so McCook as well is in my region. I think, you know, North Platte is seeing that right now where we've opened up sustainable beef, but we don't necessarily have enough houses.
20: Right.
2: So we haven't had a huge influx of kids joining our schools or families quite yet moving in. So we're building houses frantically. But in some ways, I think it's been a really nice collaboration with Lexington that we've been able to hire many of the employees that were let go there and then bus them in. So I think that's an awesome collaboration piece.
20: Definitely.
2: A lot of the housing work, too, it seems, comes up around vacant and dilapidated homes. And so, you know, let's look within. Let's not necessarily look at building new developments around, especially small communities. Look what's inside. And that's a cost savings, too, as we look to develop. So.
20: And what's an interesting statistic and what Dina and I had spoken about before is the vacant properties that are not even on the market. You know, there's tons of houses that are just sitting without any kind of for sale sign in front of it, which, I mean, I guess we've talked about the Central District quite a bit, but what's the Mid-Plains looking like?
2: Oh, we're perfect. sorry, I kid. No, it's a real issue. And it's always interesting to go talk to communities. And like, there's always the story of the gentleman who's purchased like 7 houses across their community and has grand plans to update those. Well, that never happens. Or, you know, grandma's house that now is owned by someone out of California, their grandson, granddaughter there. So, mm-hmm. You know, it's like helping communities often map that. Like, hey, let's put a map of our community out there where we're showing like where these vacant properties are, where this potential is. But some of it requires them to have some hard conversations. Like, you know, what are we doing with grandma's house? How do we get this back on the market?
20: And Tasha, you know, the Western region, where is, I guess, kind of what is the Western region comprised of?
3: Yeah, so we're focusing on housing like the Mid-Plains. So my area, it is 11 counties within the Panhandle, along with Grant County and half of Cherry County. Okay. But housing was definitely the what rose to the top as far as a priority. And what we've been doing with that is we are creating a GIS system that will be housed on the Panhandle Development District website to show, like, where are those openings at? Where are those vacant lots and opportunity for development? As well as we're creating a workbook specifically for communities, the smaller communities that don't have economic development. So it's more of like, you know, let's open up a page, let's start, you know, working on housing kind of thing.
20: And out of curiosity, you mentioned a GIS system. What does that mean, out of curiosity?
3: That's a great question. I'm not an IT person, so I hope it's cool when it comes about, but it's pretty much just an interactive map is the best way I can explain it. For anyone that's interested in developing or rehabbing.
20: Now, the one thing that I have kind of scribbled down in my notes here is the cost of complacency. So what does that phrase mean to, I guess, kind of your guys' regions?
1: I'm so glad you asked this, Alex. And I know this is a passion of yours as well, is like, what is the cost of not doing anything about the vacant properties? Recently worked in a community of 525 people, and they have 58 vacant properties. And just think, if a family of three or a family of four moved into half of those, what that would do to the community. So this cost of complacency cohort, which is a partnership with Central Region and Mid Plains, has really taken some people that are willing to take a hard look at their community and do what needs to be done to help move the needle. And different communities have different appetites for what they will do. And the ones that are really have the wherewithal and the guts to press a little bit, we're going to make sure that they have what they need to make things happen. And it's not just an economic development issue. It's a public health issue. When you have rodents all around and trash and all of that, it's a big deal.
20: And it's not just one of those things where, you know, an empty house is just sitting. It's not, you know, generating any money. It's fine. There's no families that are bringing to the economy. I feel like a lot of people think it's a net neutral, but there is actually a cost there that, you know, these houses sitting empty are causing on the communities.
2: Yeah, I think as this topic's come up, I've really realized how many of these houses are close to my home. You know, you kind of drive by these places every day and don't really realize it. But yeah, there's definitely an impact. And we've looked at like the economics of what one family brings to a community. You know, I was like, oh, their taxes, you know, it's better. You know, you can get this property tax. But no, there's so much more. I mean, they not only spend their, you know, salaries in locally oftentimes, but then, you know, they create jobs just by having more people in your community. So it's been a really interesting study, and we're thankful for the partnership with NPPD on that.
20: Exactly. Work. And I believe that you guys are kind of like crunching the numbers on that coming up here soon, and we'll have a whole presentation on that, right?
1: Indeed.
20: So I guess kind of stay tuned with that.
1: Yes.
20: But Casey Baylitz, Tara Lee and Roberta Pinkerton from the leadership side of things, as well as Dina Beck, Emily Wuerl, and Tasha Jones from the Central, Mid Plains, and Western regions of 6 Regions, 1 Nebraska. Thank you all so much for joining us. We have more on the way. 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
6: Severe wind gusts near 80 miles an hour driven by thunderstorms caused damage in the Lexington area on Saturday. A peak wind gust of 79 miles an hour was reported at the Lexington Regional Airport. A power outage at its height affected 1,460 Lexington residents, and widespread tree limb damage was reported throughout the community. Elsewhere in the state, baseball-sized hail was reported between Wellfleet and North Platte, and a brief tornado was also reported near Wellfleet. The Nebraska State Patrol is investigating two separate crashes on I-80 Saturday that resulted in one fatality, several injuries, and multiple closures. The first crash occurred at 3:30 near mile marker 226, with a semi stopping in the head-to-head construction zone and got rear-ended by another semi. Occupants in the first semi were transported to Cozad with non-life-threatening injuries. There was also a secondary crash in response to the first call that involved a semi and an RV that sent six people to Lexington with non-life-threatening injuries. I-80 was closed for 2 hours during those crashes. Later at 6:10 that evening, the State Patrol received a report of a multi-vehicle crash near Brule due to a dust storm. The crash led to a total of 16 vehicles closing I-80 on both sides of the road. One driver was pronounced deceased and another five people were sent to Ogallala with serious injuries. I-80 remained closed until 12:40 that next morning when the westbound lanes reopened, followed by the eastbound lanes.

0: Because they're taking that responsibility off us of making that into a great park, and they're going to do that. So that could save us $20 to $50 million in the long run.
1: The foundation will have 36 months to exercise the option to purchase from when the agreement is signed up until April 30th of 2029. Grand Island Public Schools is doing the summer meals program again. This year will be at Dodge, Howard, Shoemaker, Star, Stolly Park, and Westlawn Elementary, along with Grand Island Senior High School. Stolly Park and Grand Island Senior High will be only serving breakfast. Lunch will be at Howard and Star Elementary. The meals are open to all children in the community from ages 1 to 18 without ID checks or enrollment in the public schools. Oscar Garcia, the Nutrition Services Director for Grand Island Public Schools, spoke on how important the summer meals program is.
2: You know, I always tell people that summer meals are more than just about food insecurity, although that is the important mission. It's a good way to get children out of their homes during the summertime, have a place for students to check in and with some healthy, positive adults, connect with some friends that they otherwise aren't going to see during the summer months, and grab a free nutritious meal while they're at it.
1: The breakfast serving hours are going to be from 7:30 to 8 a.m., and the lunch hours will be from 11 a.m. to 12:30. The program will run for the entire summer. It began yesterday. That's a look at news headlines from CentralNebraskaToday.com. I'm Trevor Bentley. For more news headlines, visit us online at CentralNebraskaToday.com.
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15: With a look at your forecast, I'm Alex Salmon. For today, a slight chance of showers, partly sunny with a high near 78, southeast winds 10 to 15. Tonight, 50% chance of rain, cloudy with lows around 57, southeast winds 10 to 15. Wednesday, a slight chance of rain through the day, cloudy skies with temps near 81, south winds around 15. For Thursday, highs near 81, Friday, temps near 85, and on Saturday, highs around 85 as well. For more, CentralNebraskaToday.com.
16: It's not a job. I don't start my day by logging in or end my shift by punching out. I keep my own hours, make my own schedule, and while I may technically be my own boss, I fully accept that I am not in charge. The work I do is dirty and sometimes dangerous. It's the kind that can break your body, and if you let it, your spirit. But despite all the challenges, the unknowns, the setbacks, I have the opportunity to walk the same path as generations before me and take my turn caring for something that will be here long after I'm gone. That's what gets me up and out the door, day after day, season after season, year after year. But it's not a job. It's who I am.

0: I'm a Nebraska corn farmer, and there's nothing else I would rather be.
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0: Welcome back to the hour-long special with Six Regions, One Nebraska. I've got Zane Franciscato, Denise Wilkinson, Lisa Sheeve, and Megan Skiles in. You guys are from the Southeast, Northeast, and Metro districts, respectively. And I guess kicking things off, Zane, the Southeast District, what is that comprising of?
1: Yes, well, first off, thank you for having us today. You know, it's always a great pleasure to talk about this work. From our perspective in Southeast Nebraska, we're 15 counties, 189 communities. About 61% of those are classified as villages. So while we have Lincoln down in our region, we also have a strong number of smaller communities that often have hard times, you know, thinking big when it comes to projects due to budget limitations and things like that. So
0: now, one of the kind of big things that you guys are focusing on, and what is different that you guys are focusing on in comparison to the other districts, is infrastructure, which I guess, how does infrastructure affect economic development? Because I feel like most people wouldn't think, oh, roads and lampposts aren't necessarily something that's bringing people in.
1: Yep. Great question. And this project originated from our regional leaders who we brought together back in 2024. We challenged them to really think big and broad about these challenges that they're seeing individually in their own communities. And where all the conversation kind of led to was, well, look, we can build all the houses we want. We could build all the stores we want. But at the end of the day, if we don't have clean drinking water or reliable water systems in our communities, we can't grow. So that was really the origin of the project. And, you know, as we've kind of navigated this massive wastewater inventory is what we're calling it. We've realized there are communities in the fold, you know, the smaller communities in the fold who are missing out on economic development opportunities because they don't have water capacity. Down in Pawnee City specifically, they've had some major issues recently and they're trying to get some federal funding, but they cannot grow right now because their water system's so unreliable.
0: And I guess kind of, you know, wastewater side of things, you know, how is it that, you know, I guess kind of water capacity can run out?
1: Mm-hmm. Yeah, it can run out or it can break down, or, you know, you could have pipes in your communities that produce brown water.
0: Ooh, yeah.
1: While it might be safe to drink,
0: It's not pleasant.
1: It's not pleasant, no.
0: No, certainly. That's a really interesting thing that you guys are really looking at. And it's something that could really go towards helping the entire state.
1: Mm-hmm. Yes, absolutely. And again, we're really challenging our regions to think big and bold about these projects. And this inventory process is all 15 counties in Southeast Nebraska. We had 147 communities submit information for it. And if we can get even a portion of those communities to get funding through either the feds or other means to improve their water systems, that can make a large impact in the region, and that's kind of what we're working for.
0: And kind of what data are you really looking at in terms of that project?
1: Yep. We're looking at system age. So we're asking communities, when was your system built? We have asked communities, how many failures or faults have you had in the last, you know, couple years that have cut off water service to your communities? And we're also looking at things like, is your water system or your water well in a floodplain? It's very ambitious. So, it's a lot of different engineering things that go over my head some days here. but at the end of the day, it's all pointing to we're having failures in the system that are causing inconveniences for a pretty large segment of population in the region.
0: Right. And, you know, if you can't get water to your citizens, you can't really build new houses,
1: you know,
0: end of the day. That's really, really novel way of looking at that. Now, Denise, you are with the Northeast District or region, and what does the what I guess kind of areas are encompassed in the Northeast District?
2: You know, this was not my project; it was our region. So, the 20 counties we met together again in 2024 and identified housing. Like everybody else, we took a little different method. We did a study, so it said opportunities in our 20 counties, challenges, but also the resources. You know, there's a lot of money out there that people don't use. So we put that into our website with a partner that's permanent, the Northeast Development Network. And then I copied the Omaha and did the Spark Developer Academy because that's the best way to do things is to replicate. But again, and they will discuss what that provides. But you know what? If you don't have elected leaders who are willing to make a change, even use TIF, micro TIF, any kind of programs, you're not going to have growth. So our other program is the Northeast Elected Leader Academy. We got this idea. My co-chair, Josh Mooney, was the mayor of Norfolk, made some fabulous changes. Mm. He was, I mean, crucified on social media. Horrible to be an elected official sometime. And so we heard of this Georgia Academy. They've been doing this since 1993, Leadership of Elected Officials. It's now a state-mandated course if you're an elected official. You have to take this training. So my partner at Northeast Community College, we went. And we went through the class. And that's what our basis is. And we just had our first one. Governor Pillen came, and he was very impressed. We're wanting to train the elected officials so they walk in. I was an elected official in Illinois. You walk in, you don't know anything.
0: No, it's, and the thing is, and that's a big problem with a lot of, you know, these governmental organizations, you know, not even just like the legislature. I mean, even down to like the various subcommittees and such. If you're new, you're walking in with nothing.
2: Nothing. I mean, Robert's Rules of Order, budgeting, not to say the economic development tools, which are invaluable. It's just easier sometimes for them to say no. So that's where we have started our Elected Leader Academy. We started in Norfolk. We've got two of them planned in 2027 in South Sioux and O'Neill. And now we are very fortunate that the Southeast area is looking into doing it too. And I'll let Zane speak about that.
0: Yeah, which, I mean, you know, bringing such a big leadership kind of training course to the Southeast side of things, I mean, you know, it goes without saying why that's important. But I guess from your perspective, Zane, why is that important for your region?
1: Absolutely. You know, it's important for our region and really across the entire state. The decisions that are made to grow your community are often discussed in council chambers and county commissions, right? And if you don't have a commissioner or city council member or mayor have a full understanding of exactly why it's important to invest in your community, right, then you start to run into those communities who are stagnant. And
0: you're going to get bad investments.
1: Exactly.
0: You know, what to invest in is something that is really, really important to look at.
1: Yep.
2: You know, we want to encourage younger people and people who have not served before to be familiar and feel confident to come in and serve in these positions. Our goal, lofty as it may be, let's make this a state mandated training in the next 5 years.
0: Yeah, 100%.
2: Yeah, so that's what we're hoping. There's some great leadership academies out there, and I know the League of Municipalities does a great job. We want it to be specific toward elected leaders in our separate regions and then statewide.
0: So that is what Northeast and Southeast are up to. Now, when it comes to the Metro, there is also, well, it was just mentioned a moment ago, the Spark Developer Academy, which we'll get into here in a moment. That's kind of your guys' headline project that you're working on. But in terms of the Metro, I guess kind of what are you guys looking at in terms of what is blocking economic development?
3: Yeah, I think there's a lot with that's similar in the metro area, that's similar across the state. I think workforce needs specific things to thrive. They need housing, they need childcare, they need opportunities to grow and develop their careers. And so anything kind of in those areas has really been our focus. So there's been the Spark Developer Academy, and then we've done a number of studies looking at brain drain and
4: childcare. So
3: childcare,
4: like she said, some of the things that affect rural also affect urban as well. Just might be the size and scope might be just a little bit different, but we all have different opportunities that we can learn from each other. I think that's one of the big important things from this initiative. Denise mentioned it. How can we replicate something that's been successful?
0: Right.
4: And so there was a program that did start in Omaha. So the Metro region covers Douglas County, Sarpy County, Dodge, and Washington County. And so there was a program that started in Omaha called the Spark Academy. And we realized that this was a great opportunity that we could move that a little bit further out of what maybe a lot of people think of when you say the Metro. People think of Omaha, but there's other communities that make up the Metro that help support it. And so this was an opportunity to be able to bring that Developer Academy a little bit further out. And so we held our first Spark Developer Academy this spring. We had 18 participants participants in it, various ranges of this might be their first time looking at doing some kind of development, or maybe they have a more in-depth portfolio. And so it's an opportunity for them to be able to create their own network and go through different programming. And it was a great opportunity for them to be able to learn.
0: So how does size and scope kind of differ between, because you mentioned that, you know, you got Douglas County, you know, the big city, and then you got also the smaller communities out there, like, you know, your Blairs and such and so forth. What's it kind of like size and scope wise between, you know, your big metropolitan area to a smaller kind of community off to the side?
3: Yeah, I would say, you know, it's more similar to rural and the rest of the state, but that's the thing that was so nice about the Spark program that they had developed. They were an already existing nonprofit organization that was really focused on development in North Omaha and empowering people to, you know, invest back into the community that they live in through development. And so, you know, they'd been running a program there for a while, and with these dollars, how can we expand that to the region? And so we held one for the very first time in Fremont, Nebraska, the end of April. And really, they created a whole curriculum that was catered around what it's like to develop in the variety of different communities that make up Omaha.
0: Right.
3: The original program was really focused on developing in Omaha, so their curriculum was really focused on the tools and the planning and the code that exists in Omaha.
0: Very Omaha-centric.
3: Yes, and this was much more regional-focused. So it was kind of an interesting thing, too, because you could sit down and see across the region which communities had which tools in place or code and the differences in developing in those communities. But again, the idea is to get people developing in the neighborhoods that they live in, because they're going to have the most ownership and care the most about their communities. So
0: getting those kind of rules all compiled together in a, for lack of a better phrase, list, you know, is I think really critical, because you know, you're not going to want to develop somewhere where you have no idea what you're walking into, you know, because there's a lot of laws and a lot of penalties that might come up if you don't know what you're doing.
4: Well, it can really delay things. Time is money, and people want to be able to move forward and see progress. And so you want a developer to have all the tools in their toolbox. You want to make sure they know how all of those pieces are going to work. And so whether that be developing 10 units in a neighborhood or whether that be developing 200 units somewhere, everything is going to be the same. And so, or based on community, there might be some different changes. And so things that you need to look for, the timelines that are in place, you might be going in a little aggressive and only have so much capital available to you. So if you think it's only going to take you 12 months to be able to start developing, and you're going to be able to start recouping those costs, and then all of a sudden now it's 18 months, and now it's 24 months, and that time has been delayed. And if you have a developer who maybe isn't as experienced, that's sometimes where those challenges fall into play, and then things just don't move forward. And so we want to be able to have progress and be able to help everybody prosper, no matter where they're at or what community they're in.
0: How difficult can it be to get, you know, say, developers to move to these surrounding communities, the ones that are a little bit smaller and a little bit less, I guess, kind of focused on? Because I feel like, you know, a lot of people pay attention to, you know, your Lincolns and Omahas, the kind of big headline kind of things that have a lot of thing going on. But, you know, your Fremonts have a lot less going on.
3: Yeah. So I think that's part of what's beautiful about the Spark Developer Academy, too, is they're grabbing developers at a lot of different stages. So I think when we talk about developers, people are thinking about folks that are going in and developing a whole neighborhood at a time. But Spark is really, it caters towards those folks, but it also caters towards the individuals that, hey, they might be rehabbing a completely dilapidated house, and that's their first development, and that's their first step in. And so there's different scales within development, too, and each community kind of has its own thing that it needs. And so, you know, I think across Nebraska, we've had a housing shortage for a long time. There just hasn't been a lot of new inventory built. And so getting a larger developer to come in and really put that large surge of inventory in is definitely more challenging than it is to tap some of your local neighborhood folks and say, hey, have you thought about, you know, developing this or turning this property around? But Spark can kind of hit both sides of it at the same time, which is great.
0: Well, Zane Franciscato, Denise Wilkinson, Lisa Sheeve, and Megan Skiles, anything else to add? And if folks want to find out more information about what Six Regions One Nebraska is doing, where do we find it?
1: Yep. So you can go to the state's website, opportunity.nebraska.gov/regions. 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I know all of our navigators are always happy to facilitate conversations and see how we can continue moving Nebraska forward.
0: So again, that's opportunity.nebraska.gov/regions. 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Thank you so much for joining KGFW's Talk of the Town.
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12: Hogs are mostly higher. Soybeans, cattle, and corn are fully lower. I'm John Perkins with a Brownfield Market Update. 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Soybeans and corn are lower on the generally favorable crop weather. July beans are down 10 3/4 at 11.70. August is 11 lower at 11.74. July corn's down 2.5 at 4.41.5. September's 4 lower at 4.48 3/4. Live and feeder cattle are seeing technical liquidation as they watch direct trade develop in parts of the South. August lives $1.20 lower at $2.39.42. October's down $1.27 at $2.31.05. August feeders are $2.67 lower at $3.48.87. And hogs are mostly higher on spread trade and oversold signals. July's up $95 at $100.80. August is $80 higher at $98.40. John Perkins, Brownfield.
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17: 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Don't wait. On this Thursday, a new Harris-Harvard poll since Americans are split 50-50 over the upcoming midterm vote. Obviously, that's bad news for the Democratic Party, which thought it had President Trump and the Republicans on the ropes due to the Iran conflict and higher prices for consumers. The poll, in my opinion, reflects more about lack of leadership on the left than it does about the president's policies. Putting the anti-Trump vote aside, what exactly are Democrats selling to the American people? Well, here's a partial rundown. The left does not want to confront Iran, generally favors Hamas over Israeli forces, wants higher income and corporate taxes, especially a wealth tax, which is a seizure of private property, favors even more government spending on entitlements, despite the $40 trillion debt, supports amnesty for migrants not convicted of violent crimes in America, wants to defund ICE and border enforcement, objects to military action against drug smugglers, supports homeless people living in public spaces. Now, that's a very tough list to swallow for non-ideological voters and provides a shield to Republicans who are facing higher prices for the essentials of life. So, the cliche goes, anything could happen in the midterms. Back in a moment. Homeowners, when is the last time you checked your home title? 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With just a single forged document, they can file at the county. So don't wait until it's too late. Find out if you are already a victim today. 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
5: What it will take to get a deal done. I'm Lisa Brady, Fox News.
18: Condition number one is they have to reopen the Straits.
5: Secretary of State Marco Rubio at a Senate hearing.
18: And reopening the Straits means the following. Ships can sail through international waters the way they can do through other choke points around the world without being fired upon, without paying a toll.
5: Rubio telling Connecticut Democratic Senator Chris Murphy that would open the door to phase two negotiations on Iran's nuclear program and disposing of its enriched uranium.
19: In order to get to that second phase, are you willing to release sanctions or release frozen money that the United States...
18: No.
5: Rubio says sanctions relief has not been offered for reopening the Strait of Hormuz. A day after, President Trump said Israel and Iran-backed Hezbollah in Lebanon agreed to stop shooting at each other. They're still fighting, with media reports in Iran saying Iran has stopped communicating with mediators after insisting on enforcement of a ceasefire in Lebanon. It's primary day in six states, including California, which has more than 60 candidates for governor to replace term-limited Gavin Newsom. 14 running for L.A. mayor, the top two advanced to November, though the mayor's race could be decided tonight if someone gets more than 50%. Voters also head to the polls in New Jersey, Iowa, New Mexico, Montana, and South Dakota. A federal judge in Boston hears arguments on new mail-in voting rules and whether states have to comply.
20: Several Democratic-led states and voting rights groups are challenging an executive order from President Trump requiring the federal government to compile a list of confirmed U.S. citizens eligible to vote in each state. The measure would also limit the Postal Service to deliver ballots to voters on each state's approved mail-in ballot list. State officials say the order violates the state's role in administering elections and could cause confusion in an election year.
5: Fox's Jared Halpern at the White House. 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
22: Temperatures being 30 degrees above average.
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5: Pushback on President Trump's newly announced pick to be new director of national intelligence, Bill Pulte, who's already director of the Federal Housing Finance Agency and has previously accused some of the president's political opponents of mortgage fraud.
1: A guy who can file such baseless, political, and outrageous charges against political office holders he doesn't like can't be entrusted to protect our national security.
5: Senate Minority Leader Chuck Schumer says Pulte's track record should disqualify him. The president says Pulte has deep experience managing the most sensitive matters in America and over $10 trillion at Fannie Mae and Freddie Mac. He replaces, at least for now, Tulsi Gabbard, who announced her resignation last month following her husband's rare cancer diagnosis. But a permanent DNI would require Senate confirmation. A memorial site created in Virginia after last year's deadly collision between a passenger jet and an Army helicopter.
2: A memorial honoring the 67 people killed has been built in Alexandria along the Potomac. It features a plaque and benches beneath a tree at Rivergate City Park. Virginia Congressman Don Beyer told Fox 5 D.C.
3: The city was just terrific, City of Alexandria, to work with us to find a place in the city. This actually is perfect because if you look out, where the accident happens, just right there.
2: The mayor of Alexandria said the families of those who were killed participated in the design based on what would be meaningful to them. A number of people spoke at a dedication ceremony, including the chair of the National Transportation Safety Board, who urged Congress to adopt their safety recommendations following an investigation into the crash. Jessica Rosenthal, Fox News.
5: Another record day so far on Wall Street. Right now, the Dow's up 108 points, getting close to 51,200. The S&P also hitting new highs. Up 11, the NASDAQ up 40 points, also in record territory. I'm Lisa Brady. This is Fox News.
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0: With a look at your forecast, I'm Alex Salmon. For today, a slight chance of showers, partly sunny with a high near 78, southeast winds 10 to 15. Tonight, 50% chance of rain, cloudy with lows around 57, southeast winds 10 to 15. Wednesday, a slight chance of rain through the day. Cloudy skies with temps near 81, south winds around 15. For Thursday, highs near 81. Friday, temps near 85. And on Saturday, highs around 85 as well. For more, CentralNebraskaToday.com.
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0: He was one of the original Mercury 7 astronauts, but he never got to go into space in that program. His story, from a Wisconsin farm to one of the most important men at NASA, is this edition of The American Countryside.
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0: Deke Slayton was born in 1924 and grew up on a farm near Leon, Wisconsin. Although he was destined for places far from his home always had an influence on his life.
4: Even though he himself did not want to be a farmer, he grew up very disciplined and a hard worker, and he saw that also in his dad and in his brothers and his family.
0: Alyssa Young at the Deke Slayton Memorial Museum says his brother Howard took over the family farm when Deke served in World War II and continued his military service.
4: He was in the Army Air Corps and then in the Air Force and then went to University of Minnesota on the GI Bill. He got an aeronautical engineering degree in 2.5 years.
0: He was a test pilot at Edwards Air Force Base and was secretly asked to go to Washington, D.C., where he was apprised of a program to select astronauts.
4: They went through grueling tests, physical, mental, emotional, all sorts of things that you can think of, and even some you probably couldn't have. And eventually it got narrowed down more and more and more, and he was one of the seven.
0: However, a couple of months before Slayton was scheduled to go into space in 1962, he was disqualified due to atrial fibrillation. Slayton continued to train in hopes he would be cleared for a mission, but in the interim, he filled a new role.
4: He was highly regarded by his other six astronauts, and they wanted him to be in charge of the astronaut program. And one of the biggest parts of his job was choosing astronauts to hire. And those are all of your Gemini, Apollo, Skylab astronauts, all of your moonwalkers.
0: Slayton eventually got his chance to go to space, though. And that part of the story is next time as we travel the countryside in Sparta, Wisconsin. I'm Andrew McCray.
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7: With a look at your forecast, I'm Alex Salmon. For today, a slight chance of showers, partly sunny with a high near 78, southeast winds 10 to 15. Tonight, 50% chance of rain, cloudy with lows around 57, southeast winds 10 to 15. Wednesday, a slight chance of rain through the day, cloudy skies with temps near 81, south winds around 15. For Thursday, highs near 81. Friday, temps near 85. And on Saturday, highs around 85 as well. For more, CentralNebraskaToday.com.

0: I'm Monica Nelson, and this is Stiefel Investor Insights. 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Today, I'm joined by Michael O'Keefe, Stiefel's Chief Investment Officer. Hi, Michael. Last week, we got fresh readings on both growth and inflation, and they seem to point in different directions. What did we learn?
1: Well, Monica, the economy is sending two signals at once. On growth, the latest figures show the economy expanded at about a 1.6% annual pace in the first quarter. That's an improvement from a weaker end to last year, but it was revised down from the earlier estimate of nearly 2%. And consumers spending, the engine of our economy, came in a little softer than first thought. Some of the quarter's bounce came from government spending recovering after the shutdown ended, so growth is still positive, just cooling.
0: And inflation? Is that the other signal? And what does it mean for the Fed?
1: Yes, the Core Personal Consumption Expenditures Price Index, the Federal Reserve's preferred gauge, which sets aside food and energy, came in a little better than expected at 0.2% for the month of April, but rose about 3.3% over the last year. That's well above the Fed's 2% target. Part of the pressure is coming from energy. With ongoing tensions in the Middle East and around the Strait of Hormuz, the narrow waterway where oil normally passes through, keeping prices and bond yields elevated. So the Fed will continue to focus on its dual mandate. They'll keep a close eye on continued inflation while watching to see if a slowing economy impacts jobs.
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8: After spending 3 weeks at the National Quarantine Unit at the University of Nebraska Medical Center, five former passengers from the cruise ship Hondius have returned to their home states after continued monitoring for the next 21 days under the jurisdiction of their local and state public health departments. The Centers for Disease Control and Prevention requested the individuals from the cruise ship associated with the hantavirus remain at the quarantine unit through Sunday, May 31st. 13 of the passengers remain at Omaha for monitoring. 35 teams, including 140 golfers, joined together for a simultaneous putt to kick off the 39th annual Heartland United Way Golf Tournament. The tournament held yesterday at Centura Hills Golf Club helps the Heartland United Way improve lives and create possibilities for individuals and families across Hall, Hamilton, Howard, and Merritt counties. Four teams took home honors. The first flight was the Unico Group of FMBO, and the second flight was the Equitable Band Group and Ryder Rossaker McHugh and Hudson Group. Flag prizes were also handed out for feats like longest putt, longest drive, and closest shot from off the green. There's going to be a ribbon cutting for the Epic Discovery Center in Grand Island on Friday at 1 p.m. at 2900 West Old Potash Highway. The Epic Discovery Center is a STEAM-based hands-on discovery center for youth of all ages. The facility features a main floor exhibit hall designed for children and families, as well as a dedicated space for middle and high school-aged youth. Allison Larson, the executive director for the Epic Discovery Center, talked about the work leading up to the center's opening.
9: 7 years ago, started with an idea in an elevator, became a steering committee, then a volunteer board, and then finally to our master planning session, feasibility studies, funding assessments. Fast forward to today. We're almost ready to open.
8: Approximately $12.1 million was raised for the Epic Discovery Center. However, Larson said that an additional $400,000 needs to be raised. And according to the Epic Discovery Center's website, the overall goal is to raise $14.2 million. More information about making donations online is available at epicdiscovery.org/donate. That's epicdiscovery.org/donate. And work will begin on June 8th on Highway 30 east of Central City, according to the Nebraska Department of Transportation. Work includes concrete pavement repair, asphalt milling, asphalt overlay, earth shoulder, and seeding. Traffic will be maintained with flaggers and a pilot vehicle. Anticipated completion is November of 2026. 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
8: With a look at your forecast, I'm Alex Salmon. For today, a slight chance of showers, partly sunny with a high near 78, southeast winds 10 to 15. Tonight, 50% chance of rain, cloudy with lows around 57, southeast winds 10 to 15. Wednesday, a slight chance of rain through the day, cloudy skies with temps near 81, south winds around 15. For Thursday, highs near 81. Friday, temps near 85. And on Saturday, highs around 85 as well. For more, CentralNebraskaToday.com.

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0: hours, partly sunny with a high near 78, southeast winds 10 to 15. Tonight, 50% chance of rain, cloudy with lows around 57, southeast winds 10 to 15. Wednesday, a slight chance of rain through the day, cloudy skies with temps near 81, south winds around 15. For Thursday, highs near 81, Friday, temps near 85, and on Saturday, highs around 85 as well. For more, CentralNebraskaToday.com.
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0: contained evidence of Biden's alleged mishandling of classified materials. Biden has said he never shared anything confidential with the author. In the meantime, a federal judge is letting the House Judiciary Committee intervene, saying the committee has legal standing. Former President Biden argues the committee has no legislative purpose for being involved.
1: Fox's Gernot Scott. The former president sued DOJ last week. The judge expecting more briefs by next Monday. President Trump signing a new executive order on artificial intelligence less than 2 weeks after postponing a ceremony. The new order establishes a framework for the federal government to vet the national security risks of the most advanced AI systems for up to a month before their public release. I'm Lisa Brady, Fox News.
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4: With a look at your forecast, I'm Alex Salmon. For today, a slight chance of showers, partly sunny with a high near 78, southeast winds 10 to 15. Tonight, 50% chance of rain, cloudy with lows around 57, southeast winds 10 to 15. Wednesday, a slight chance of rain through the day, cloudy skies with temps near 81, south winds around 15. For Thursday, highs near 81. Friday, temps near 85. And on Saturday, highs around 85 as well. For more, CentralNebraskaToday.com.

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0: TomJohns.ca. President Trump says the negotiations between the U.S. and Iran are still ongoing. Testifying before the Senate Foreign Relations Committee with Secretary of State Marco Rubio, he says reopening the Strait of Hormuz is not enough for Iran to get the sanctions relief.
1: Any sanctions relief is condition-based, which means it has to be in return for the reason why those sanctions were put in place in the first place, which is their nuclear program.
0: Iran claims his nuclear program is for peaceful purposes. The Trump administration ramping up the number of medications being offered on its discount drug site. Centers for Medicare and Medicaid Services Administrator Dr. Mehmet Oz announcing the administration adding 160 more drugs to this website.
2: It means that 4 out of 5 medications that are picked up by Americans going into that same drugstore that I mentioned earlier now have the opportunity to double check that the price they're getting in that drugstore, wherever they're buying it from, is the best price out there.
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4: With a look at your forecast, I'm Alex Salmon. For today, a slight chance of showers, partly sunny with a high near 78, southeast winds 10 to 15. Tonight, 50% chance of rain, cloudy with lows around 57, southeast winds 10 to 15. Wednesday, a slight chance of rain through the day. Cloudy skies with temps near 81. South winds around 15. For Thursday, highs near 81. Friday, temps near 85. And on Saturday, highs around 85 as well. For more, CentralNebraskaToday.com.
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0: Hey, when is the last time that you read the words that created the United States of America, our country? Not the headlines, the actual Declaration of Independence. 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And now, as we approach America's 250th birthday, join my friends at Americans for Prosperity on the Declaration Project. 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
0: $6,000 an ounce. 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
3: American Legion Baseball gets back into the swing of things tonight. Grand Island is at Kearney for a junior-senior matchup. 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
4: Last summer, I believe six times in the summer and then another three times this spring. 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
3: Juniors game at 5 for Memorial Field. 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Listen live on KRGI Grand Island. Also tonight, Pro Team Design and Grand Island USAVE Pharmacy squads are at Donovan. Meanwhile, Hastings Five Points Bank seniors and Johnson Imperial Homes juniors will host Columbus tonight from Duncan Field. And last night, an announcement of a little one on the way. Jordy Fromm is pregnant, she announced last night on social media. Women's College World Series for the ages continued yesterday in Oklahoma City. Both bracket finals played the if-necessary games, as the teams who were undefeated are no more. Texas beat Tennessee 5-2. And 4-0 to advance to the championship series. Meanwhile, last night, Texas Tech beat Alabama 5-4 in a walk-off homer and turned around and beat the Crimson Tide 2-0. Super regional matchups are now set for college baseball. West Virginia takes on Cal Poly. Kansas will host Oklahoma. Troy will take on Little Rock. Alabama will battle St. John's. North Carolina will take on USC. Texas matches up with Oregon. Auburn will host Ole Miss, and Georgia will match up with Mississippi State. Both number one UCLA and number two Georgia Tech were both eliminated before the Supers after entering the tournament with a combined record of 99-15. That's a sports update. For more, visit CentralNebraskaToday.com.
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0: I'm John Saucier. President Trump says the negotiations between the U.S. and Iran are still ongoing. Testifying before the Senate Foreign Relations Committee with Secretary of State Marco Rubio, he says reopening the Strait of Hormuz is not enough for Iran to get the sanctions relief.
1: Any sanctions relief is condition-based, which means it has to be in return for the reason why those sanctions were put in place in the first place, which is their nuclear program.
0: Iran claims his nuclear program is for peaceful purposes. The Trump administration ramping up the number of medications being offered on its discount drug site. Centers for Medicare and Medicaid Services Administrator Dr. Mehmet Oz announcing the administration adding 160 more drugs to this website.
2: It means that 4 out of 5 medications that are picked up by Americans going into that same drugstore that I mentioned earlier now have the opportunity to double check that the price they're getting in that drugstore, wherever they're buying it from, is the best price out there.
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4: With a look at your forecast, I'm Alex Salmon. For today, a slight chance of showers, partly sunny with a high near 78, southeast winds 10 to 15. Tonight, 50% chance of rain, cloudy with lows around 57, southeast winds 10 to 15. Wednesday, a slight chance of rain through the day, cloudy skies with temps near 81, south winds around 15. For Thursday, highs near 81. Friday, temps near 85. And on Saturday, highs around 85 as well. For more, CentralNebraskaToday.com.
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1: After spending 3 weeks at the National Quarantine Unit at the University of Nebraska Medical Center, five former passengers from the cruise ship Hondius have returned to their home states after continued monitoring for the next 21 days under the jurisdiction of their local and state public health departments. The Centers for Disease Control and Prevention requested the individuals from the cruise ship associated with the hantavirus remain at the quarantine unit through Sunday, May 31st. 13 of the passengers remain at Omaha for monitoring. 35 teams, including 140 golfers, joined together for a simultaneous putt to kick off the 39th annual Heartland United Way Golf Tournament. The tournament held yesterday at Centura Hills Golf Club helps the Heartland United Way improve lives and create possibilities for individuals and families across Hall, Hamilton, Howard, and Merritt counties. Four teams took home honors. The first flight was the Unico Group of FMBO, and the second flight was the Equitable Band Group and Ryder Rossaker McHugh and Hudson Group. Flag prizes were also handed out for feats like longest putt, longest drive, and closest shot from off the green. There's going to be a ribbon cutting for the Epic Discovery Center in Grand Island on Friday at 1 p.m. at 2900 West Old Potash Highway. The Epic Discovery Center is a STEAM-based hands-on discovery center for youth of all ages. The facility features a main floor exhibit hall designed for children and families, as well as a dedicated space for middle and high school-aged youth. Allison Larson, the executive director for the Epic Discovery Center, talked about the work leading up to the center's opening.
2: 7 years ago, started with an idea in an elevator, became a steering committee, then a volunteer board, and then finally to our master planning session, feasibility studies, funding assessments. Fast forward to today. We're almost ready to open.
1: Approximately $12.1 million was raised for the Epic Discovery Center. However, Larson said that an additional $400,000 needs to be raised. And according to the Epic Discovery Center's website, the overall goal is to raise $14.2 million. 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And work will begin on June 8th on Highway 30 east of Central City, according to the Nebraska Department of Transportation. Work includes concrete pavement repair, asphalt milling, asphalt overlay, earth shoulder, and seeding. 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

0: Tom Jones, dossier. President Trump says the negotiations between the U.S. and Iran are still ongoing. Testifying before the Senate Foreign Relations Committee with Secretary of State Marco Rubio, he says reopening the Strait of Hormuz is not enough for Iran to get the sanctions relief.
1: Any sanctions relief is condition-based, which means it has to be in return for the reason why those sanctions were put in place in the first place, which is their nuclear program.
0: Iran claims his nuclear program is for peaceful purposes. The Trump administration ramping up the number of medications being offered on its discount drug site. Centers for Medicare and Medicaid Services Administrator Dr. Mehmet Oz announcing the administration adding 160 more drugs to this website.
2: It means that 4 out of 5 medications that are picked up by Americans going into that same drugstore that I mentioned earlier now have the opportunity to double check that the price they're getting in that drugstore, wherever they're buying it from, is the best price out there.
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4: With a look at your forecast, I'm Alex Salmon. For today, a slight chance of showers, partly sunny with a high near 78, southeast winds 10 to 15. Tonight, 50% chance of rain, cloudy with lows around 57, southeast winds 10 to 15. Wednesday, a slight chance of rain through the day, cloudy skies with temps near 81, south winds around 15. For Thursday, highs near 81. Friday, temps near 85. And on Saturday, highs around 85 as well. For more, CentralNebraskaToday.com.
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2: After spending 3 weeks at the National Quarantine Unit at the University of Nebraska Medical Center, five former passengers from the cruise ship Hondius have returned to their home states after continued monitoring for the next 21 days under the jurisdiction of their local and state public health departments. The Centers for Disease Control and Prevention requested the individuals from the cruise ship associated with the hantavirus remain at the quarantine unit through Sunday, May 31st. 13 of the passengers remain at Omaha for monitoring. 35 teams, including 140 golfers, joined together for a simultaneous putt to kick off the 39th annual Heartland United Way Golf Tournament. The tournament held yesterday at Centura Hills Golf Club helps the Heartland United Way improve lives and create possibilities for individuals and families across Hall, Hamilton, Howard, and Merrick counties. Four teams took home honors. The first flight was the Unico Group of FMBO, and the second flight was the Equitable Band Group and Ryder, Rossaker, McHugh, and Hudson Group. Flag prizes were also handed out for feats like longest putt, longest drive, and closest shot from off the green. There's going to be a ribbon cutting for the Epic Discovery Center in Grand Island on Friday at 1 p.m. at 2900 West Old Potash Highway. The Epic Discovery Center is a STEAM-based hands-on discovery center for youth of all ages. The facility features a main floor exhibit hall designed for children and families, as well as a dedicated space for middle and high school-aged youth. Allison Larson, the executive director for the Epic Discovery Center, talked about the work leading up to the center's opening.
3: 7 years ago, started with an idea in an elevator, became a steering committee, then a volunteer board, and then finally to our master planning session, feasibility studies, funding assessments. Fast forward to today. We're almost ready to open.
2: Approximately $12.1 million was raised for the Epic Discovery Center. However, Larson said that an additional $400,000 needs to be raised. And according to the Epic Discovery Center's website, the overall goal is to raise $14.2 million. More information about making donations online is available at epicdiscovery.org/donate. That's epicdiscovery.org/donate. And work will begin on June 8th on Highway 30 east of Central City, according to the Nebraska Department of Transportation. Work includes concrete pavement repair, asphalt milling, asphalt overlay, earth shoulder, and seating. Traffic will be maintained with flaggers and a pilot vehicle. Anticipated completion is November of 2026. 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
1: 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Primary voting underway in six states today, including California. Fox's Matt Finn is in Los Angeles.
2: Here in California, voters will decide who's going to replace termed out Governor Gavin Newsom and, of course, the next mayor in L.A., the current mayor, Democrat Karen Bass, fighting to keep her job.
1: She's facing challenges from L.A. City Council member Nathia Rahman and reality TV star Spencer Pratt. Primaries also underway in Iowa, Montana, New Jersey, South Dakota, and New Mexico. President Trump accepting an invitation to a rescheduled White House Correspondents Association dinner.
3: A rescheduled WHCA dinner is set for July 24th, nearly 3 months after the annual event was abruptly ended by a shooting at a Secret Service checkpoint inside the Washington Hilton Hotel.
1: Fox's Jared Halpern, America is listening to Fox News.
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